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1: 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I'm Andrew Smith with your 60-second news update. BGSU football quarterback battle is over for now, as head coach Eddie Jordan

0: Spurgeon announced that Jay Castenton, a former QB for the Division II Assumption Greyhounds, will start for the Falcons in their season opener against Tarleton State on Saturday, September 5th. Castenton joins the Falcons after a highly productive tenure at Assumption, where he played in 22 games across three seasons. Most notably, Castenton was named the Northeastern 10 Conference's Most Valuable Player in 2025, where he threw a conference-best 1,974 yards and 19 touchdowns. That's all for this 60-second news update on 88.1 FM. I'm Andrew Smith.
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0: 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I don't know how much they say it can rain in England. And it's must be wonderful. 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
1: 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I'm Talon with your 60-second news update. Carol Schmidhorst, wife of Alan Schmidhorst, passed away on May 11, 2026. Schmidhorst was 86 when she passed and survived by husband Alan and daughters Lycia and Patricia. Carol Schmidhorst was from Columbus Grove, Ohio, before moving and residing in Lima, Ohio. She is remembered for many philanthropic efforts throughout the state, including Lima, Cincinnati, and Bowling Green. For the full story, visit beachyfalconmedia.com. That's all for this 60-second news update on 88.1 FM. 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
3: And welcome, everybody, to the beautiful and historic Lyric Theater in our hometown of Lexington, Kentucky. 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We are celebrating this amazing world of independent and grassroots music. Artists come from everywhere to be on this stage at the Lyric Theater. You don't have to be famous to be on Woodsongs. You just have to be very, very good. And that is true to both of the artists that we're going to introduce to you on this broadcast, as well as an amazing Woodsongs kid. So let's get to it. From Galax, Virginia, an all-woman bluegrass band. They are magnificent musicians. They've got a song that they're going to introduce you to called the Blue Ridge Cabin Home. Please welcome the Loose Strings Band to the Woodsongs. Old time.

0: Blue Ridge Mountain Home, a cabin home is the name of the song. The Loose Strings Band is the artist from Galax, Virginia. You've got Channing Combs on guitar, Grace Davis on bass. Let's say hello to Mary Hooper on the fiddle, Mary Claire. And the mandolin player as well, Lindsay. You're one of the, you and your sister kind of co-founded this band way back when, right?
1: Yeah, we did. Man, when I was probably six.
0: Just a couple years ago.
1: You know, not too long ago. Me and my sister were just roaming around, you know, being snoopy in the grandparents' house. And behind their couch, we found a banjo. And I actually started on fiddle. So we found a banjo and a fiddle. And we live in Galax, Virginia. And it's a pretty bluegrass-rich community. And so we asked our grandparents if they would help fund some lessons. And that's how we got started.
0: So a six-year-old is going to the grandparents. Will you help fund?
1: Not ice cream this time.
0: So now you started on the fiddle. You're playing the mandolin on wood songs. The fiddle and the mandolin, the fingering is about the same, isn't
1: it?
0: Yeah. So as you were learning the fiddle, was it easy to transition over to the mandolin? Has that become your preferred instrument?
1: It felt right at the time. I had a really good friend that played fiddle, and she kind of just made me feel like I was like, maybe I should try something else, because you're really good, you know, that whole thing. But then I switched to mandolin, and it felt really right. I had a lot of, you know, really good influencers in my life that really encouraged me through that process, because it's a little different. I mean, this whole part is like, what is my brain doing, like, while I try to do this? But
0: Well, you do good. I think it's wonderful to see you.
1: Thank you.
0: Taking a dare.
1: Yeah.
0: So you're rummaging around your grandparents' house, and that you find the fiddle and the banjo. Were your grandparents players? I mean, were they front porch pickers, or did
1: they just played the radio?
0: They played the radio. Yeah. Hopefully, they're.
1: I think that the fiddle was passed down from an old family friend, and I think it was kind of like an heirloom, and, you know, my gran, I don't think, ever picked it up.
0: Well.
1: But she probably would have done really good. I have a pretty musical, me and Ashley, we both have a pretty musical family. My mom is actually a chorus teacher and music therapist, so.
0: Well, Ashley, of course, your sister's playing the banjo. You could hear her tuning in the background. Let's say hi to Channing Combs, the acoustic guitar player. The Loose Strings Band. Tell me about the name.
2: Well, we were little, of course, so it was really hard to find a fun name that fit us. We wanted something kind of fun that kind of described us, and
1: we were going to be the Ladybug Girls.
2: Ladybug Girls. We were very close. It was like a coin flip, I think. So the Loose Strings is how we got it. But I don't really even know who came up with the name. I think we just threw some names out, and that was one.
0: Did I understand right? The band formed while you were all in high school.
2: We were actually younger than that.
1: We were 10 years old.
2: Yeah.
0: We were
2: 10, and Lindsay was 7.
0: Well, let's say hi to the other sister, Lindsay, over there. Tell me about the formation of the band.
3: Well, like Lindsay said, we picked up our grandparents' instruments, and Channing's our neighbor. So we hollered at her. We were like, hey, do you want to play bluegrass with us? And she was like, yeah, let's do it. So there's a little fiddle shop called Bar's Fiddle Shop in Galax that we went to, and we kind of learned there. We took lessons from Stevie Barr. And then Grace's family owns a jewelry store.
0: The bass player.
3: Right, mm-hmm. Yes, right across the road. Mm-hmm. And we were like, well, we really need a bass player. And Grace played fiddle at the time. But she was like, yeah, sure, I'll try it. So.

0: just a big old fiddle, right?
1: Yeah, exactly. It just grew a couple sizes.
0: Right.
1: So she joined us, and then in the past, like,
0: so you're all living very close to each other. I mean, obviously, yeah. you're all neighbors. Now, Channing, when they came to you and said that you want to play bluegrass with us, did you know what bluegrass was?
2: I didn't know what it was, but I wasn't really familiar with it.
0: Were you playing guitar already?
2: I was not playing at all.
0: So you had to learn.
2: Yeah.
0: In order
2: they said, what instrument? I said, well, the guitar seems cool, so I'll do that. And I did. They let me do it. So.
0: Well, I think it's amazing, and it's wonderful. You guys play together so well. They're from Galax, Virginia. They've got a wonderful CD here called As We Travel, and a song on it is called Angeline the Baker. It's a great instrumental, and it's called the Loose Strings Band on the Wood Songs, Old Time Radio.

From Galax, Virginia, the Loose Strings Band. We're celebrating the ladies of Roots Music. 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If you go into the archive page, this is show number 935. You get to revisit the Loose Strings Band as well as our next artist, who's right now home-based out of Nashville, one of the America's more brilliant guitarists, and she has learned from watching the best of the best. We'll talk to her about that here in a minute, but she's going to perform a Randy Newman song for us called Lonely at the Top. Please welcome guitarist Kirby Jane to the Woodsongs Old Time Radio Hour.

0: Thank you.
1: Lonely at the Top is a song. Kirby Jane is on her guitar. Welcome to the show, Kirby.
2: Thank you for having me.
1: Well, it's an honor to have you. Now, you started as a piano player, so...
2: I did. My parents are pretty musical. I grew up listening to a lot of Elton John, Billy Joel, James Taylor, just really musicians.
1: And
2: so started with piano.
1: Started with the piano. How did you transition over to the guitar? Because that's a whole different platform where the piano is...
2: Well, the piano is kind of heavy to carry around. So.
1: Yeah, a little bit.
2: This is a lot easier.
1: So how old were you when you started on the guitar?
2: I started on piano when I was about 10 or 11 is when I started lessons.
1: Mm-hmm.
2: I started... We always had a guitar around, but I didn't get serious about it until maybe 8th to 10th grade, somewhere in there.
1: Mm-hmm.
2: But that galvanizing moment for me that I wanted to be a fingerstyle player was around 2010, so I was in 10th grade at that point.
1: What tipped that for you? What was the thing that happened that made you say, this is what I want to do?
2: I was at church camp, and somebody played John Mayer during one of the performances. I'd never heard of John Mayer, started really researching him on YouTube, and then within a couple months of that, I found, like, Tommy Manuel, John Knowles, Joe Robinson, those kind of guys.
1: Mm-hmm. Now, John Knowles, of course, one of Chet Atkins' certified guitar players, Tommy Manuel as well. And John Knowles kind of helped mentor you. Is that a fair word? Or someone who just...
2: I've worked on a lot of projects with him because we just... my process is very similar to his in how I go about visualizing music. And so he started out on accordion mm-hmm. with the keys, and I started out on piano. So we were able to work on a couple projects together centered around that. And I think we arrange music in a similar way. So he's a dear friend of mine.
1: And a brilliant player. And he's the one who brought the song that Scott Joplin's Entertainer to Chet Atkins, who
2: That's right.
1: turned it into a hit in instrumental. So now... we're going to talk to the Loose Strings Band in the second half hour about this as well. But bluegrass music is a male-dominant genre. Mm-hmm. And the idea of finger-picking and thumb-picking also happens to be a male-dominant genre, changing a lot. But if you
2: It
1: look,
2: has been, but they're coming out of the woodworks. There's
1: yeah.
2: so many more women in this now.
1: So, which is a wonderful thing because we need those different flavors in music, right?
2: And it's... But to be fair, I will say... The guys in the industry have been absolutely wonderful. You know, I give credit where credit's due, and they've been fantastic. You know, it's been a wonderful environment for me to work in.
1: Mm-hmm. Well, you know, you mentioned Tommy Emmanuel. You know, there's Chet Atkins. There's a lot of folks that have not really gotten their due on how influential they were. People like Jerry Reed.
2: Right.
1: Who you kind of studied his music a little bit, didn't you?
2: I did, yeah.
1: So in the second half hour, we're going to actually let you explore some of Jerry Reed's music. But you're here, I want the audience to know on radio, that you're here with an electric guitar, not an acoustic.
2: Yeah.
1: And you're finger-picking the electric guitar. You're not playing with a thumb pick or a flat pick, right?
2: That's right.
1: So what is your style? Is this more of a jazz-oriented style that you're bringing to it? Or
2: it's definitely more finger style, but as far as the way that I'm arranging music is kind of like piano on the guitar, because I still think like a piano player. And that stuff is just so much fun to arrange on the guitar. So I take it as a personal challenge to try and bring the piano sounds to this instrument.
1: What is a common piano song that you've translated onto the guitar that most people would recognize?
2: Well, Billy Joel, She's Always a Woman.
1: Well, we're going to get to that. What's another one? What's another example of one?
2: Billy Joel, Don't Ask Me Why.
1: We're gonna
2: Lots
1: get
2: of
1: to
2: Billy
1: that.
2: Joel stuff. There's
1: right,
2: some good
1: so you really
2: there.
1: Like...
2: Randy Newman, there's mm-hmm. the counterpoint that he has in his arrangements is phenomenal, and there's just so much to work with.
1: Well, let's go ahead and check this out. You're going to play a Billy Joel song, a very popular hit of his called She's Always a Woman. You ready to go? Do you retune
2: yeah.
1: it? Are you in standard? I know you're up on the capo, but is it standard tuning?
2: It's... I have it capoed up, but... just with the stage lights, the temperature's changed it a little bit, so I'm tuning for y'all's sake.
1: Is it standard tuning, though? Is
2: yes.
1: the normal tuning?
2: Okay. It's, for all you guitar players out there, this is basically played like G. So.
1: Here we go. She is always a woman. It's Kirby Jane on the Wood Songs, Old Time Radio.

0: guitarist Kirby Jane. She's always a woman, a Billy Joel song. We're here with Kirby Jane. We've also got the Loose Strings Band from Galax, Virginia. We're going to get back to them in the second half hour. We're celebrating the ladies of roots music, some brilliant, brilliant musicians. And wait till you meet this week's Woodsongs Kid. We will be back right after this.
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4: And thank you very much, Rhonda Vincent, with the queen of bluegrass music and certainly one of the ladies of bluegrass that we are celebrating, these amazing musicians that are on our broadcast. We've got the Loose Strings Band from Galax, Virginia. We've got Kirby Jane, a magnificent guitar player. We'll be introducing our WoodSongs kid here shortly, but we are broadcasting worldwide on over 517 radio stations from Australia across North America to Dublin, Ireland. We're also on American Forces Radio Network. 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And as always, we want to say hello to the men and women that are tuning in, their fans, their families, their friends, the public in all those countries. 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We're also in classrooms. If you visit the WoodSongs website and go to the classroom page, if you're a teacher, if you're a homeschool parent, oh my goodness, have we got an array of wonderful gifts for you to explore to introduce this world of music to your students and to your kids. And that's the reason this time, every broadcast, we invite a youngster from somewhere in North America to come on our show. They get to perform a song in the presence of seasoned touring artists, and we treat them as an equal. And right now we want to introduce 8-year-old Ashlyn Smith. How you doing, Ashlyn? So you're 8 years old, right?
5: Yes.
4: And you've got yourself a normal-sized Martin guitar. How long have you been, at 8 years old, how long have you been playing a guitar?
5: About 3.5 years.
4: 3.5 years. So you really, it turns out that you really love bluegrass music, and you learned to start flat picking your Martin guitar, right? So
5: yes.
4: So who would you listen to? Whose style of flat picking did you just fall in love with and you wanted to play just like them?
5: I really want to play like Tony Rice or Josh Williams.
4: Yeah. You're picking the best of the best. So now you you picked a Bill Monroe song to play for us today, right? And you're going to play it all by yourself on just your guitar, right? Okay, because, you know, you're one of tomorrow's bluegrass stars of the IBMA. I mean, that's an important thing. That means people think you're very, very good. And you're going to play a song called Big Sandy River. You ready? It's Ashlyn Smith, 8 years old, this week's WoodSongs Kid.

0: Ashlyn Smith, this week's Wood Songs Kid, 8 years old. You did very, very good. Now, you know what? You know what the crew that was watching you during rehearsal, you know what they all said? She doesn't even look at her fretboard. She just playing away. Now, I wanted to save something. In a few weeks from now, something really important is going to happen for you, isn't it? And it's going to happen in Nashville. And who's going to introduce you to the Grand Ole Opry?
1: Rhonda Vincent.
0: Rhonda Vincent. So Rhonda Vincent, the Queen of Bluegrass, Grammy Award winner, is going to introduce 8-year-old Ashlyn Smith to the Grand Ole Opry audience. And I saved the best for last. She's a young Kentucky girl from Louisville. So, good job. If you've got a youngster that you think belongs on our stage, if you have a youngster that you think is in the same brilliant world as Ashlyn Smith and the other kids that come on our stage, we want to hear from them. Just send me a YouTube clip. Send it to michael@woodsongs.com. We love all these kids. We think Ashlyn did a very, very good job. And I hate to say it, but the Loose String Band has to follow the Wood Songs Kid. But they're going to do a great song from their CD, As We Travel. It's called Love Lifted Me. It is the Loose Strings Band on the Wood Songs, Old Time Radio.

0: Love Lifted Me from their CD As We Travel, the Loose Strings Band from Galax, Virginia, and Channing on guitar. So it takes a lot of work to do this thing that we call playing, just, you know, keeping a band together and stuff. And sometimes musicians have to have day job skills, and yours happens to be in like accounting and tax preparation, right? Mm-hmm. So how long have you been doing that?
1: When I was in college, I actually went. So it's been about 4 years since I started.
0: And next to you, Grace, the bass player. You're like a financial advisor, right?
2: Well, not yet. You can't technically call me that, but I do work in investments.
0: Investment. So between you and Channing, you'll be able to manage the tens and tens of dollars that the loose
2: the
0: strings
2: tens, yes.
0: that
2: yes.
0: will be coming in.
2: Money bags over there.
0: And then let's see, Ashley. You work as a registered nurse?
3: Yes.
0: Right?
3: I did labor and delivery for a year, and now I do occupational community health.
0: So if any of the other members happen to have a baby, I can
3: catch them if they're on stage.
0: That's right. And Lindsay, you're still in college?
4: I just graduated.
0: You graduated. Well, congratulations to you.
4: Thank you.
0: And let's talk to the rookie of the group over there, Mary Claire Hooper. They're playing fiddle. So you still in high school or you just graduated?
4: I'm still in high school. One more year.
0: One more year. So you're a junior in high school.
4: Yes, sir.
0: And you're with this all female group of bluegrass musicians playing the fiddle. And how did that happen for you? How did you end up being part of the Loose Strings Band?
4: Well, as Lindsay said earlier, we kind of live in just a bluegrass-rich area. So I've grown up playing the fiddle at lots of fiddlers' conventions around where we live. And I'm actually from down the mountain from them. I'm from Elkin, North Carolina, so I'm the oddball. But I would just always see them out and see them playing in competitions and stuff. And somehow we just got to know each other, and then one day they called me up, and we're like, you want to be a loose string? And I was like, sure thing.
0: What a nice invitation. And Galax, Ashley, Galax is the home of a major world-recognized festival where awards and contests are given. So have you guys performed? I'm sure you have performed at that festival, right?
3: Yeah. We've competed since we were like 10. We went from the youth competition to the adult competition, but we've placed a couple of times, and we've done individual things like folk song. Lindsay got, what was it?
4: Fourth, I think.
3: Yeah, there's hundreds of bands that compete, and there's hundreds of individuals.
0: It's a lot
3: that
0: of fun,
3: compete.
0: Isn't it?
3: It's really fun.
0: And isn't it amazing, this world of folk music and bluegrass, this roots music world, whatever you decide to call it. A lot of times, the best music isn't happening on the main stage. It's happening in the campgrounds and the parking lots,
3: absolutely.
0: Right?
3: Absolutely.
0: And is that where you get to meet a lot of the folks, just picking and jamming, right?
3: Oh, yeah. That's probably where we met Mary Claire.
4: Yeah.
0: She was probably out there in a parking lot somewhere, right?
3: That's right. in the mud.
0: With everybody when it rains, right?
3: Yeah.
0: So we're going to go ahead and get back into your music. And you have a first CD called The Next Chapter, right? And this is a tune called Sawin' on the Strings. Tell me about this song a little bit.
4: It's Sawin' on the Strings, Sawin' on the Fiddle. No. I think we heard Alison Krauss perform this one, and, you know, she's one of our, like, idols, of course. I mean, it's Alison Krauss.
0: Well, you guys do everything from traditional bluegrass to progressive bluegrass. You even do, like, Janis Joplin songs, right? So you like just...
4: Adele?
0: Really?
4: Yeah.
0: Bluegrass-style Adele, really?
4: Doobie Brothers.
0: Okay, well, we're going to have you back just to do that, I think. It's called Sawin' on the Strings. It is the Loose String Band on the Wood Songs, Old Time Radio Hour.

0: Loose String Band. So before you depart from our stage tonight, let me ask you something. What Doobie Brothers song do you play?
1: Listen to the Music.
0: Really? Give me a verse of Listen to the Music. Are you in a tuning that
1: yeah.
0: you can?
1: Mm-hmm. Yeah.
0: Let's just do that just because we can say we did it.

0: I love it. I love it. I'm going to send that clip to our buddy John Cowan, who plays with the Doobie Brothers. So
1: we
0: just go ahead and do that. So you guys are great. Loose String Band, thank you so much. She is one of the premier guitarists in North America. We're very proud that she's here. She's going to do another Billy Joel song called Don't Ask Me Why. It is Kirby Jane on the Wood Songs, Old Time Radio Hour.

0: Merci.
1: Yeah. Finger-picking guitar player Kirby Jane from Nashville. She's doing Don't Ask Me Why. So, Kirby, the idea of finger-picking on the guitar, there's so many great mentors, and YouTube is great because people can get actually see live clips of them. One of them would be Jerry Reed. Not a lot of the newer listeners, the younger listeners, would even know who Jerry Reed was.
0: Right.
1: How would you describe Jerry Reed?
0: You can't describe him. He's too many things at once. He's just such a brilliant person, and he was an actor as well as, I think he directed a couple things too, don't quote me on that, and he's a fantastic songwriter and fantastic musician. So mm-hmm. He's just all across the board.
1: Well, Jerry and Me is one of my favorite.
0: Comedian.
1: Yeah, Jerry and Me was one of my favorite albums, the one he did with Chet Atkins.
0: Yeah.
1: And then he did movies, of course, with Burt Reynolds and others, and he was a great songwriter and stuff, but yeah. Musically, as an instrumental guitar player, he was just dominant throughout Nashville for years and
0: absolutely.
1: Years.
0: Absolutely. I mean, there's never been another one like him.
1: And you work, one of yours, that we were talking about the Loose Strings Band and their day jobs, you get to work at the Country Music Hall of Fame, and one of the things that you got to curate was the Jerry Reed collection.
0: Right, and it was actually an internship last year, so it was really neat. I was working in the archiving department for the Country Music Hall of Fame for a couple months, and my first day in there, they brought in all of Jerry Reed's memorabilia, because he's in the Hall of Fame right now.
1: So that
0: he was
1: must
0: just
1: have,
0: inducted.
1: That must have been because you were already learning his music, right? You were already, right? So being able to handle his materials and stuff, that was a big honor, but it was also probably very impressive to be able to be that close to this wonderful musician.
0: Yeah.
1: So what would you tell these newer guitarists and stuff, why should they look up Jerry Reed? Why should they start studying his music and guitar style?
0: You know, I think if you really want to learn something, go to the best people, because you're going to learn it faster from them, because they really have a sense of what they're doing, and so they're communicating that more clearly. So if you're learning guitar, find the best and study those guys.
1: And Jerry Reed was
0: Jerry's
1: right,
0: one of them.
1: Right there with Chet Atkins. Tommy Emmanuel speaks glowingly of his guitar style, and he
0: yep.
1: greatly affected Tommy's own sound. There's a lot of newer generation guitarists coming forward that also. But this affected you, and there's not a lot of ladies in the fingerstyle world. Like you said, they're coming out of the woodwork right now, but eventually these musicians, male and female, are going to be studying Kirby Jane.
0: I don't need to think about that yet. One day at a time.
1: Well, let's give them something to think about. You're going to play a Jerry Reed song. You
0: yes.
1: ready to do it? This is called Jiffy Jam. It is Kirby Jane on the Wood Songs, Old Time Radio.

0: Thank you.
1: Kirby Jayne and a Jerry Reed song, Jiffy Jam. Wasn't it great having Kirby Jayne on the broadcast tonight? And from Galax, Virginia, the Loose String Band. From Louisville, Kentucky, our Woodsongs kid, 8-year-old Ashlyn Smith. What a wonderful celebration of music, and what a wonderful celebration of art, and this multimedia front porch that we enjoy has so many different colors, so many planks to the porch, you know, and we get to celebrate it all on the stage, and we're so grateful that we do, and we're grateful for the artists that come on and bring their skills and their talents. We're especially grateful to the Woodsongs crew for helping make all of this possible. We don't get to thank them on the air enough. The point of all of this is the community of music and how wonderful and supportive and loving and what kind of a family that it is. You know, we were talking to the Loose String Band and how you go to these wonderful roots music festivals, whether it's folk or bluegrass, whatever they call it, it doesn't matter. But the community of the players and the community of fans and the community of artists that perform on stage, they're all there mingling together. Some of the greatest music in the world doesn't happen on that main stage. It happens in the parking lots. It happens in the campgrounds where normal folks who aren't big stars, they just love music. And Kirby Jayne was talking about how she got to go to the Country Music Hall of Fame and handle the memorabilia of a guitar hero of hers, Jerry Reed. What a wonderful experience that is. But more importantly, it's how one artist affects another. We have a young Woodsongs kid who's 8 years old, and she wants to play like Tony Rice, the best of the best of the best, and doggone it, I think she's going to do it. She's 8 years old. I think the bottom line is what Ralph Waldo Emerson said a long time ago. He said, love of beauty is called taste, but the creation of beauty is art. And I think the Loose Strings Band, what they're doing is art. What Kirby Jayne is doing is art. What young Ashlyn Smith is doing, that's art. What you do on your front porch, what you do on your living room couch with your children and your grandchildren, that is real art. What they sell may not be, but I think what you do from your heart is by far more powerful and more artistic. So keep doing it. My name is Michael Jonathan. I'm a folk singer. I am a song farmer. We'll see you next week on the Woodsongs Old Time Radio Hour. Good night.
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2: For Michael Jonathan and the entire Woodsongs crew, this is Dorothy Edwards. 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

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They're getting close. But the one thing they can't do is laugh. The experts in the field could never really feel firsthand the sound of. Faster, it's starting to work. You peruse the papers.

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0: Victoria, you're already in my dream last night. 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

0: Hey, didn't you used to be in a band called STP?
1: Yeah, those boys are lucky that we broke up before they made it big, or they'd have a lawsuit on their hands.
0: Yeah, I think you should still sue their ass.
1: Maybe we will.

0: 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And Kennedy had to split. She couldn't handle the pressure.
1: Pressure of the beach house.
0: Yeah, the decorations, the pressure to relax. 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
0: The horse shampoo, yeah.
1: You know who's best?

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1: 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I'm Talon with your 60-second update. Universities across the country are facing financial crisis amidst shrinking high school graduate classes and a decrease in university enrollment. While hardship looms for universities across the country, many schools in Ohio are among the worst, though BGSU has quite the opposite effect, bolstering great success as of late. Since 2007, a demographic shift in the United States began a slow cycle of declining birth rates. The decline in the number of children being born has not only has an effect on colleges across the U.S., but the economy as a whole. In the same reports, experts say more than one college a week closes their doors as of 2025. For the full story, visit bgfalconmedia.com. That's all for this 60-second news update on 88.1 FM. I'm Talon.
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0: Ayo, tambah suara-suara baru ke dalam kepalamu. 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
1: 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I'm Talon with your 60-second update. Universities across the country are facing financial crisis amidst shrinking high school graduate classes and a decrease in university enrollment. While hardship looms for universities across the country, many schools in Ohio are among the worst, though BGSU has quite the opposite effect, bolstering great success as of late. Since 2007, a demographic shift in the United States began a slow cycle of declining birth rates. The decline in the number of children being born has not only has an effect on colleges across the U.S., but the economy as a whole. In the same reports, experts say more than one college a week closes their doors as of 2025. For the full story, visit bgfalconmedia.com. That's all for this 60-second news update on 88.1 FM. I'm Talon.
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1: Hello, this is Ted Hazelman, superintendent of Bowling Green City Schools. 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Bowling Green City Schools earned a 4.5 out of 5 stars on the Ohio School Report Card rating for the second straight year. We also received a State Momentum Award for Student Growth, one of only 7 school districts statewide who was recognized for that award. This has been your Bowling Green City Schools Quality Profile Moment. To learn more about Bowling Green City Schools, please visit our website, sign up for our e-newsletter, and follow us on Facebook, X, and YouTube.
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1: Hello, thanks for listening to WBGU Bowling Green, Northwest Ohio's community radio. I'm Andrew Smith with your 60-second news update. Parking remains a significant student concern due to continuing growth in enrollment. This summer, the university successfully completed renovations of two lots. Lot 8, a commuter parking lot behind Falcon Heights, added approximately 100 new spots. And Lot 12, a residential parking lot near the Perry Fieldhouse, added 126 new spots. BGSU trustees approved $14.4 million in renovations for Hayes Hall. The hall currently hosts various academic departments, administration offices, and student support services. That's all for this 60-second news update on 88.1 FM. I'm Andrew Smith.
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0: 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She was afraid that somebody would see.
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I touch your lips and all at once the sparks go flying. 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
1: Hello, thanks for listening to WBGU Bowling Green, Northwest Ohio's community radio. I'm Andrew Smith with your 60-second news update. BGSU football quarterback battle is over for now, as head coach Eddie George announced that Jay Castanton, a former QB for the Division II Assumption Greyhounds, will start for the Falcons in their season opener against Tarleton State on Saturday, September 5th. Castanton joins the Falcons after a highly productive tenure at Assumption, where he played in 22 games across three seasons. Most notably, Castanton was named the Northeastern 10 Conference's Most Valuable Player in 2025, where he threw a conference-best 1,974 yards and 19 touchdowns. That's all for this 60-second news update on 88.1 FM. I'm Andrew Smith.
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There's our national anthem to get us started. A little electronic version for you this morning. A little something different. Good morning, Clint Corp at the Dave Horger Media Production Studio. 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The Michael and Sarah Colleen Center. 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

0: good to have you along this morning. Thanks very much for joining us, and stick around. We'll try and keep you warm today, huh? Wow. Cooled off a little bit in the last 24 hours or so, hasn't it? Got the latest forecast from our friends at National Weather Service and WTUL Television. We'll get into that for you here in just a little bit. Jeff Klein joining us today to talk about homecoming safety and preparedness. We got a busy schedule for you today. A lot of guests are going to be joining us, and we'll run down that list for you here in just a bit. I do want to say, if you're tuning in around the state or nation as well, you're streaming bgfalconmedia.com and bgchamber.net. Thank you very, very much for that as well. Appreciate you keeping us updated and letting us go along with you as you travel here in the fall and into the winter time. I hate to say that word, but it is fall, you know. Today, the very first day of fall, September the 22nd of 2026. Actually, I believe, if I'm not mistaken, I believe autumn actually arrives around 8 o'clock this evening. So got a little bit more summer to go. Enjoy it today, huh? National Weather Service is not really helping a whole heck of a lot in making that happen, because we've got cooler temperatures in your forecast for today. Expected high is going to be 63 or so, especially in the mid to upper 50s right now. 55 is what I saw on the thermometer when I came in this morning, and the National Weather Service is trying to make it sound a little bit better. They're saying it's 58 outside. Got cloudy skies and a slight chance of a scattered shower on your Tuesday. Today, about a 40% chance of rain. Tonight, the farmer's market over at the Woodland Mall is 4 to 7, and they have a 40% chance of precipitation for that one as well. Overnight low tonight, dipping back down into the mid-50s, and tomorrow's high, again, only low 60s, 62 for a daytime high tomorrow, with a chance of scattered showers early and then clearing late in time for our downtown farmer's market from 4 to 7 tomorrow night. Tomorrow's high 62. The high on Thursday was sunshine, returning just in time for homecoming weekend. On Thursday, it'll be a little warmer, 66, 68 or so on Friday, and we get into the weekend, we may break 70 once again. But none of those hot temperatures. The best we'll do is Monday next week with 3 or 4 days of sunshine. We'll gradually get into the mid-70s, we understand. At least that's the forecast as it stands now from WTOL Television and the National Weather Service. If you get an updated forecast, we'll be sure and share that with you here as we work our way through this Tuesday, the 22nd day of September of 2026. Good morning. Well, as mentioned, we got a busy program for you today. Several guests are going to be joining with us. We're kind of wading through it right now to get everybody all lined up and good to go. Jeff and Aaron will be stopping by this morning around 7:15 or so. And again, the thing they'll be talking about to include the Garmin Marathon and homecoming safety and preparedness. They helped with the Garmin Marathon. It was a soggy experience, I'm sure, those folks that were running, but that happened over the weekend. And Jeff and Aaron will talk about that with us, I'm sure. And let's see, don't need that. What I do need to know is 7:30. No, yes, 7:30. Mike Osbacher, the mayor of the city of Bowling Green, scheduled to check in with us this morning. We'll recap last night's Bowling Green City Council meeting, redistricting, updates from Katie Thompson you'll hear about in our newscast as well. Economic development still moving strong here in Northwest Ohio. We'll talk about that and more with the mayor when he checks in around 7:30 or so. Kind enough to spend some time with us the fourth Wednesday, or Tuesday rather, of the month. We'll see if we can catch up with him. No Mary Hinkleman today, though. Normally, Mary would be joining us at 7:05 or 7:10, the Chamber of Commerce Executive Director, but Mary's out this morning, and she'll be checking in on the 29th, next Tuesday. So the mayor has the floor this morning at 7:30 or so after Jeff and Aaron chat with us. A bit later on, Legacy Farmers Cooperative will have our Ohio Agriculture Network report, and Joel Sonnenberg is going to be checking in with us this morning. Joel is a grain marketer over in, is it Custer, I do believe? Lots to talk with him about. I know those folks at the Ohio Agriculture Network are still doing fairs right now. The Ashland County Fair is going on right now. It started on the 20th, I believe, Sunday, and goes for a week or so. Ashland County, if you're wondering, is over east of, over by Worcester is where it is. Over east of Mansfield is where you'll find Ashland County. Their fair going on. And you hear about that when we get to our Agriculture Network a bit later on this morning. But at any rate, and looking forward to chatting with Joel Sonnenberg this morning, get an update on grain and the marketing of that product from that expert right here in Wood County in Northwest Ohio. And then later on this morning at 8 o'clock hour, Jeff Snook is going to be making his way into the studio this morning. You've heard that Jeff, after nearly 25 years of having his Snook's Dream Cars Museum out on County Home Road, he announced recently that he's going to be closing that museum down. And he's actually selling off all those vehicles this fall. The online auction is going on right now, and he's going to be selling some of the memorabilia in the spring and then selling the building after that. Going to stick around in our area, though. He and his lovely wife, Luann, are going to be staying here, volunteering a little bit more, but stepping away from the museum. We asked Jeff to stop in, so he'll stop in this morning. I think the 8 o'clock or 8:15 or so, if I'm not mistaken, is when Mr. Snook will stop in this morning. We'll catch up with him and thank him for his investment in our community for the last quarter of a century or so. And in our sportscast this morning, we get to hear from head football coach Eddie George, his presser yesterday as they get ready for the big homecoming game on Saturday against South Florida. And Todd Simon, another sport that's getting ready to kick off here. They had their first practice. Todd, of course, is the head coach of the men's basketball program here at Bowling Green State University as well. And we'll hear from him, too, at our Wood County Insurance Sports Reports at 6:30 and again 8:30 or so this morning. So lots to talk about in our sports, too. We'll preview the football game coming up this weekend. We'll talk about high school sports and the girls' soccer team, another big win yesterday, Bowling Green defeating Springfield 2-0. Also got updates on volleyball, rather, for Bowling Green and for Otsego. Those coaches sending me their results. We'll share that with you, too. So lots to get to in our sportscast this morning. Even U.S. hockey has now recognized the great job that Coach Willie's doing here at Bowling Green State University. BGSU hockey receiving votes in the preseason national poll now. There's three or four teams, I think, in the CCHA that have received some votes, and in that list is your BGSU Falcons. Season's coming on quickly, and we'll talk about that a bit later on in our sportscast this morning as well. So there you go. Lots to get to here. We've got tickets to give away as well while we're on the topic of sports. Don't forget now, we've got volleyball tickets and football tickets for the big game on Saturday to be given away. The volleyball team is in action on Thursday night and Friday night, and it's that old nemesis, Miami of Ohio. The Redhawks are going to be here as they start their conference schedule, winning 8 of their 11 non-conference games. And I believe Miami of Ohio has a similar record, if I'm not mistaken. They always are quite strong in all sports, it seems like, but volleyball in particular, and I think they've had a good start to the season as well. But we'll have tickets to give away today and again tomorrow and Friday as well. Let's see, Tuesday, Wednesday, Thursday, and Friday. 4 days of ticket giveaways. Open up the ticket windows today if you want to head over to the football game or the volleyball game on Thursday or Friday night, or football on Saturday. We'll get you some free tickets today if you'll hang with us just a bit, all right? Right now, once again, 55 degrees here on the campus at Bowling Green State University. Head up to a high today of 63 or so under mostly cloudy skies and a 40% chance of some precipitation in the form of rain today. And we'll keep an eye on that still developing story all throughout the morning time. Thanks to our partners at Wood County Veterans Service Office, we're able to recognize all those who have served, are serving, or will serve our nation. We do that every Monday through Friday right here on the morning show. Thank you to Zach and the team for the work they do for our veterans all throughout the year. 1940 East Gypsy Lane Road, the location there for the Wood County Veterans Service Office. As Zach always says, be sure and call, make an appointment at first, if you would, before you stop on by. They've got all your paperwork together, all right? And a thank you as well to our anchor underwriter, gets us started every Monday to Friday here on the morning show. That's our friends at Cahovnani and Holmes, a Tucson Springs development up at Bremen Newton Road. Thank you to Andrew Kirik. He's the guy on the ground here. Be happy to show you around. Just stop by. Anybody on his team would be happy to show some of those homes that are being built right now in the $300,000 and up range. Beautiful homes, full basements, and much, much more, plus great incentives, including 50% tax abatements available for folks searching for their new home here in Northwest Ohio. That's Cahovnani and Holmes. Thank you. 11 minutes after 6 o'clock, let's go ahead and jump into some news headlines this morning before we get too far behind this morning. Once again, our newscast being brought to you by Juniper Brewing Company in downtown Bowling Green, 145 South Main Street in downtown BG. Thanks so much to Zach and Chris Tracy for the work they do in our community all throughout the year. They had their Giving Monday event a couple of weeks ago where all the funds were going to the Dear Santa Society this year again for Bowling Green City Schools. Juniper Brewing Company, locally crafted award-winning brews, breakfast, lunch, and dinner, and a great place just to hang out, whether for business or pleasure. Juniper Brewing Company, locally owned and operated by a couple of BGSU Falcon Flames, Zach and Chris Tracy. In our headlines for a Tuesday morning, September the 22nd of 2026, BGPD arresting a man this past Saturday after receiving a call just before 5 o'clock in the morning from two women hiding in a bathroom in their apartment. That was in the 400 block of Lehman Avenue. The caller stating that she and her roommate had locked themselves in the bathroom after hearing someone in their apartment. When police arrived, they found Jonathan Goines, Jr., 20 years of age, at Bowling Green in the apartment. A search of Goines reportedly finding a handgun in his sweatshirt pocket. Goines reportedly telling police that one of the women had been at his residence early in the evening and had trashed his apartment. He reportedly told police that he just wanted to talk to the women about the incident. Police found items thrown around the woman's bedroom. Goines allegedly said that he had no bad intentions, just always carries a firearm. He told police that he was not invited to the woman's apartment, but that she had given him a key to the residence. The woman reportedly denied ever giving Goines a key, but police found a key to her apartment on his keychain. Goines is a member of the BGSU football program. In fact, a first-year member that transferred here from I believe it was Alabama State, if I'm not mistaken, the sophomore. He was arrested for aggravated burglary and carrying a concealed weapon and was taken to the Wood County Jail. That incident happening again over the weekend on Saturday right here in the city of Bowling Green. Well, by midnight on Saturday, Bowling Green residents had submitted over 24 maps on how City Council 4 wards should be divided. Last night, City Council's Committee of the Whole narrowing that field to the top 3 maps in the running for redistricting the wards. The 3 map options are now posted on the city's website with an opportunity for local residents to unofficially vote for their favorites in what would be called a straw poll by Council President Mark Hollenbaugh last night. The final map is going to be introduced and given its first reading on October the 5th at the regular meeting of City Council, according to Caitlin Elliott. We talked with Caitlin, who's one of the folks, along with Jeff Dennis and Mark Hollenbaugh, your at-large council members, that were working on this redistricting process now after having 2 public hearings just in the last week or so that were sparsely attended, around a dozen or so less folks turning out for each of those gatherings, the first one over at the Veterans Building and the second one this past Saturday that we were at over at Simpson Garden. But apparently, again, several maps redrawn by folks in the city that were submitted, although some did not qualify for consideration. Some of the suggested maps creating even greater population deviations, which is what started this whole process. One actually leaving off over 500 residents, and one created a 5th ward that was rejected since City Council is required to have an even number of wards. After discussion and voting last night by members of City Council, the top 3 were listed. I talked with Caitlin Elliott after the meeting last night. She said the process has been pretty good, and in fact, she had all 3 of those top 3 on her list of ones she would like to see move forward for final consideration.
1: I was, as maps were coming in, I was surprised to see a little bit that downtown was its own ward, or was put together in a ward, I think in the 3rd ward, which made a lot of sense to me. I think it is, you know, its own community and the community of interest. Yeah, yeah. And I think that it's been split apart almost in a section and in each ward for a long time. So I think that'll be neat to have, you know, downtown in the same ward for the most of it.
2: Well, and that goes for another topic we talked about this past weekend as well with the university, trying to have some synergy there as well.
1: Right, yeah, the university will be back together again. All students, when you move across campus, you won't be moving into a different ward, which is pretty confusing.
2: Geographically, there was a lot of similarities in the one as they ran on the list as well. I think most people kind of got the idea there on the value of that.
1: Yes.
2: So what happens next?
1: So next, right now our communication structure is working on updating the website to create a survey that people will be able to go and look at the different maps and select the map they think is best. And so we'll have another committee of the whole meeting on October 5th before that council meeting like we did tonight. Hopefully that one doesn't take quite as long, since we'll just be deciding between 3 maps that are fairly similar. But then we'll select a final map, and then that map will be introduced for its first reading at that October 5th, and then it will still go through the 3 readings. And so the 21st of October, and then I think the November 2nd will be the 3rd reading and vote on a map. And folks have the opportunity to, you know, call, email, contact us, come to lobby visitation.
0: Yeah. Again, that's at-large Councilmember Caitlin Elliott. She's one of the folks that are leading this drive to get the city redistricted, the creation of new ward maps necessary, we're told, since the city's current council wards are not evenly divided. Council President Mark Hollenbaugh saying were out of compliance. U.S. Supreme Court ruling that state and local districts must be substantially equal, with the population difference between the largest and smallest districts being no more than 10% of the average district population. The total deviation in Bowling Green is sitting at closer to 30%, and that's what spurned this effort by Bowling Green City Council. As Caitlin mentioned, that little soundbite there, our Director of Communications for the City of Bowling Green, Amanda Gamby, immediately going to work last night after the decision was made of those top three suggestions, top three maps for consideration by council. Bowling Green City Council committee, the whole meeting last night in council chambers, located Administrative Services Building, to narrow the field down to those three finalists. And residents may now view the three maps selected as finalists and select a top choice using a feedback form that's available through the city's website. We talked with Amanda after the meeting wrapped up, and she said she's got that all those maps posted. We go ahead and take a look at each one of the three finalists right now.
3: So on the city's website, which is bgohio.gov, there is a city ward redistricting webpage that's been developed, which not only covers the entire process that council has been using to gather feedback, but it includes those couple of dozen or so maps that were submitted. So if folks are curious and want to see what was sort of looked at today sort of the method that council used to get to their top three. They can see that as well on this page. And then we're also building out a feedback form. So that feedback form will include the top three maps that were voted on this evening. And then the community can send in their vote for what they think should ultimately be the top number one map that council selects for the ultimate decision. So.
2: Council President Hollenbaugh said map number 9, map number 24, et cetera. We're going to be able to figure that out when we get to the website there.
3: Huh? So the feedback form that we're creating is going to have only the three maps that were selected, and it'll say map number 9, map number 16, and map number 22 above each image. And then we're also hyperlinking back to that redistricting website, so folks will be able to zoom in, see where their house is located, zoom out. It'll be a little bit more interactive and intuitive by including those hyperlinks on those images as well.
0: So. Amanda Gamby, again, I did check on the city's website, and the ward redistricting tab takes you right to where those maps are, so you can peruse each and every one and kind of drill down and see where your home is at and which ward you would be in as each of those maps are considered and ultimately one finalized. Again, the creation of the new maps. New ward maps necessary, we're told, since the city's current council ward is not evenly divided. It was actually the League of Women Voters in Ohio who recently reached out to council members in the city about their disproportionate representation. Now, council members are in a time crunch to draw new wards, so they're in effect by next year's election. City council must pass an ordinance that's effective 150 days before the next municipal primary election. The new ward map must be forwarded to the Wood County Board of Elections by early December. Last week, as mentioned, two public forums were held to explain the purpose of the redistricting, discuss communities of interest, and receive assistance with creating those maps. The new wards must have nearly equal population totals to each other and must not discriminate or otherwise violate the Voting Rights Act of 1965 and must be composed of adjacent and compact territories. Some of the guidelines there. Go online to the City of Bowling Green's website. There, as Amanda mentioned in that soundbite there, you can check each of those three finalists out and cast your vote on which one you think best represents not just you, but all members of our city. At 6:21 here on the morning show, also coming out of the city council meeting that took place right after the committee of the whole meeting last night, at the request of Municipal Administrator Lori Treader, the Director of Bowling Green Economic Development, Katie Thompson, had a very in-depth report that she gave to the council members and those in attendance last night. Busy, despite some challenges on the international and national scene, some uncertainties in economics around the country at this time, certainly inflation on everybody's mind. But according to Katie, she said there's good news back here at home. She started off last night focusing on two companies here in the Bowling Green area that had talked about closing and relocating and or relocating, and good news on both of those fronts. When we talked with Katie Thompson after the meeting, she gave us updates on the Toledo Molding and Die acquisition by a new firm, and also Cooper up on North Main Street, which has announced they would be closing, ceasing operations at the end of next calendar year. Katie, with some positive news on both of those fronts.
1: So Toledo Molding and Die has been officially purchased by Javis. They set up brand new Ohio operations, and they are an extremely solid, long-standing operation from Michigan. They're financially stable. They have a lot of skill in managing automotive manufacturing operations, and so we're thrilled to have them here. Not only have they invested a ton of capital to keep the plant up and running, but they are improving the facility. They are retaining the employees and hiring more, and so they're here for the long haul, and they're excited about their future here in Bowling Green, and we're glad to have them.
2: Same good news for folks in TIFF and that plant as well.
1: Absolutely. Yeah. Same exact thing. Yeah. So happy for them as well.
2: And Cooper, what's the latest update on that?
1: Yeah, so no new update in terms of a timeline. We know that they plan to shut down that facility by the end of 2027, but we have no specific timeline in terms of when and how they're going to do that. But they have said that hopefully by the end of the year, they'll have more information for me, and then we can start to respond accordingly.
2: Important those lines of communication stay open, because you said a 200,000 square foot building, you're pretty confident that's pretty marketable.
1: Yeah, I mean, obviously no guarantees. We'll have to see what kind of leads come along the way, but we constantly see requests that are coming through asking for buildings that are readily available. Right now, we don't have any of those. So
2: like a ready-built spec building.
1: Yeah, absolutely. Absolutely. So we'll be obviously not excited about the situation, but certainly hopeful that we can turn it into a positive.
0: Yeah, a lot of positive information and news and potential new companies thinking about locating here in the Bowling Green area. Some of those Katie mentioned she's been working on for quite some time now. Looks like could be some good news coming later this year. I did ask her about, as mentioned, the being busy here in Bowling Green despite some economic uncertainty across the country.
1: Yeah, absolutely. We're seeing a real flurry of activity. Some of this we've been working on for quite some time. As I've mentioned, you know, a lot of times when people see a project come to fruition, it's been a couple of years of work. But in some of these, that's the case, where we've been working on these for a while. And to your point, despite some maybe unique economic conditions, people still feel confident that they're ready to move forward. And even if there was a pause for a little while to try and assess, you know, where things are on a global scale, they seem ready now to continue to move forward. And a lot of these companies have other operations that they serve here in the U.S., and so they want to onshore and be right here in closer proximity to those customers. And, you know, hopefully we can reap the benefit of that.
0: Yeah, Katie Thompson there. We visited with her after last night's regular city council meeting. She gave an in-depth report about economic prosperity. Well, the potential of still growth here in 2026 into 2027. You can watch the entire presentation online to the their YouTube channel for the city of Bowling Green. We'll have some more comments from Katie as well. And also, I asked her about the non-disclosure. That's a topic that's been brought up on a countywide level and certainly in cities and municipalities as well. These economic development potential and the fact that these companies do not want anyone to know who they are until the ultimate decision is made.
1: I mean, the site selection process is really unique, and these companies are really trying to evaluate a site truly on, you know, the infrastructure and some of those kind of hard assets. And they don't want that muddied by maybe political officials calling them, trying to convince them to come to a region or any of that sort of kind of like external stuff happening. So that anonymity allows them to make the best decision for their business without lots of other people getting into the mix. So I think it's really important to be able to maintain that for these companies. And like I said, I often don't know the name of the company. They operate under code name for right up until, you know, oftentimes they decide on the site. And at that time, you know, I'll normally sign an NDA so that I can work with them on particulars. But It gives them the freedom to make the decisions they need to make.
0: Katie Thompson, more from her coming up in our local and regional news tomorrow here on The Morning Show. Right now at 6:26, also there were a couple different folks came before City Council for a presentation. One of them was Zach Hayes. Zach Allen with Rose Drain talking about initiatives going to be taking place here in Bowling Green in October, a Do Not Drive initiative, but we'll talk about that tomorrow. I want to share some comments right now from Zach about his e-waste recycling event. We had the sustainability coordinator for BGSU join with us on the show just this past week and talk about not only his e-cycling event, but then we had Zach Nemec as well from Wood County Solid Waste Management District talk about their scrap tire recycling event. Zach gave us an update on both of those events, said both fairly successful this past Saturday from 9 o'clock until 1 o'clock or so, despite the fact we had some rain, as you remember, on Saturday.
4: Yeah, so our electronics recycling drive this September went very well. We had a good turnout. Overall, the measurements were a little bit lower than our previous e-waste drives, yeah. But we had about 15 Gaylords full of e-waste, so about 15 cubic yards. Okay. If you imagine like a big 30-yard dumpster, filled that about half full. It might have been more, but yeah. We're also trying something new this year with the TV recycling charge. So we did end up with about 1,300 pounds of TVs,
5: wow.
4: And people were pretty aware of the charge this time around.
5: Yeah.
4: I'm going to look into maybe future grant funding to cover that maybe so the community doesn't have to in the spring. But overall, we saw just about every variety of electronics you could imagine, people dropping off batteries to the desktop computers and even a power inverter from a business that was retired, and it was pretty heavy. So
5: well, when the amount coming in goes down a bit, maybe there's some good in that. That means that it's working, right? You've got some of the stuff out of the cycle, out of the system already.
4: This is our second year of doing two e-waste drives per year, and you know, semester after semester, so to speak, we've seen very high numbers. So it's not too surprising that a lot of the broken electronics, outdated things, unwanted electronics have all kind of made their way out of people's garages and barns. So I think that could be a big part of why we saw slightly lower numbers.
0: Yeah, e-cycling, Zach Hayes there with an update on that, and also on the scrap tires that were recycled at Wood County Fairgrounds at the parking lot. Same time from 9 o'clock to 1 o'clock out at the Wood County Fairgrounds. We talked with Paul Perry, the president of the Senior Fair Board, about that event at the parking lot across from the Wood County Fairgrounds. And Zach Hayes told me that Zach Nemec said it turned out to be okay.
4: Running at the same time, e-waste from 9 to 1, same as scrap tires, and hearing from Zach Nemec this morning, they had 1,167 scrap tires that they collected and were able to keep out of the landfill for recycling and help kind of get those, you know, mosquito hazards and other fire hazards that tires pose out of the community too. So they filled a couple of their semi-trailers and they were pretty pleased with the turnout. But I do think they are hoping for more, so they might do another event in the future, too.
5: Maybe not wait 9 more years to do the next one.
4: Yeah.
5: Well, the weather played a little bit of a role as well. It was pretty bad weather that day, too. Right?
4: Oh, yeah. Saturday started off decent, but we came prepared with our canopies to stay dry and to have our pay station all under coverage.
5: Sure.
4: But the rain came just before noon, and we really saw a decrease in the attendance after the rain started.
5: Yeah.
4: And
5: yeah.
4: I think people maybe weren't sure if we were rain or shine. We were, but they definitely made it a point to come early rather than later.
0: Yeah, Zach Hayes there from the city of Bowling Green. Two successful recycling drives that took place this past weekend. He did mention, in fact, those e-cycling events. They had one, again, on Saturday over at the Wood County Committee on Aging. That's the city one. They have one in the fall in the city, and then over in the parking lot of the Slater Family Ice Arena in the spring. Give you an opportunity to get rid of some more of those old e-cycling event items. I mentioned also there's a week without driving that's going to be happening October the 1st through October the 8th. That's another thing that Rose and Zach talked about, where multiple Wood County agencies come together to encourage public participation in the national movement. Week without driving from October the 1st through October the 8th, the campaign highlighting the need for safe pedestrian transportation for the non-drivers present in every community, with Rose Drain saying last night as much as 30% of the population in the country here is non-driving, whether it's because of age, because of inability to buy a vehicle, to afford one. whatever the case might happen to be. So we'll talk more about that tomorrow in our local and regional news. You'll hear some more comments from Zach. And before we step away from last night's city council meeting, a reminder here, this is brush collection week. It started actually yesterday. The next brush collection began yesterday. To ensure pickup, residents had to place your brush on the curb by Monday, September 21st, 7 o'clock yesterday morning. Now, this is the third brush collection of the year. The next one is coming up in October. There's four altogether. Brush should not be placed curbside any sooner than a week prior. You can skip that because we're already into the week. I do know I live in the 4th Ward, and they have not come to get the pile of brush in front of my house that I've drug out there in the rain this past weekend. It is not done by normal refuse collection day. It's picked up by ward, and I assume they must have started in the 1st Ward and haven't made their way over to the west side of town. So if you haven't done that yet, you still have an opportunity here this morning or in the next day or so to get that brush out there. Just watch your neighbors. If they've still got brush out, you've got time. All right. And a reminder from the university as well, looking at the continued momentum this new academic year brings, Bowling Green State University President Rodney K. Rogers is going to be presenting the 2026 State of the University Address. It's scheduled now for tomorrow morning at 10:30 a.m. at the Lenhart Grand Ballroom at the Bowen Thompson Student Union. We will be there for that event. BGSU's commitment to being a public university for the public good continuing as enrollment grows for the fourth consecutive year. The address is going to highlight the university's strategic plan forward, focused on elevating and redefining success for students, faculty, and for the community. The public is invited. If you can't make it over to the ballroom tomorrow morning at 10:30 for the State of the University address, you can live stream it as well at BGSU YouTube, event free and open to the public. And I was talking with Kristen Kreinkamp from Bowling Green's Chamber of Commerce yesterday. He said that they are filling up, folks, for the 2026 BG Community Holiday Parade. It's now set for November the 21st. The parade, including dozens of floats by local organizations and marching bands from around Northwest Ohio, drawing, of course, thousands of watchers to downtown BG. And it's going to be televised once again this fall on WTOL, making it the largest holiday parade in Northwest Ohio. Santa himself always makes a special appearance at the end of the parade as the crowd enjoys holiday-themed floats, live performances and music, and, of course, candy. If you want to register a unit for the parade, you need to do it right away. Land of Sweets is the title this year, the 71st Annual BG Community Holiday Parade. 10 o'clock in the morning, it's going to step off in the streets of downtown BG. That's Saturday, November the 21st. It's the collaboration between the City of Bowling Green State University, the Wood County Hospital, and the Bowling Green Chamber of Commerce. Again, if you would like to register a unit for the parade or want to sponsor the parade, or if you want to register a band for the parade, I think we have 7, Kristen told me so far, which is about half what we had last year. The BGSU marching band, all 600 members strong, are committed to be in the parade this year. That's great news. But there's still a few spots left. Do not wait. Do not procrastinate. Reach out to the Chamber of Commerce this morning at 353-7945. Let Kristen know you want to be in the parade this year, our Land of Sweets parade in downtown Bowling Green on November the 21st. You better believe the morning show is going to be in it. In fact, we got a very special exhibit we're going to be doing this year. I think the kids in particular get a big kick out of that one. Look forward to being in the holiday parade again this year as part of the morning show. At 6:35, 25 before the top of the hour, and we do it all again. Let's go ahead and do the forecast. You want to? Ryan's got one all queued up for us. I figured he'd send us one. Autumn's starting chilly, he says, but a warmer weekend on the way. Very important because it is homecoming weekend, Mr. Weekman.
6: We're getting ready to send those kids off to school this morning. You can see we've got pretty cloudy skies, a little bit of a spooky, eerie kind of view, isn't it, over downtown Toledo right now with those low clouds and the breeze that's pushing it away from the camera here. And that's that wind off of Lake Erie that we're going to feel for much of the day today. So temperature-wise for us, where do we sit? Officially 53 degrees right now, our dew point, how we measure the moisture in the air. It's down in the 40s, so it's actually pretty dry right now. It's going to take a little work by the atmosphere to help spark off some additional showers. But if you're sitting there saying, I've had enough of these clouds and cooler temperatures, give me some warmer fall weather, I'll give you some hope right now. No need to wait for a 10-day forecast. Show you a look at this by the weekend. Highs hit the low 70s, and next week, temperatures back above average, at least in the mid-70s. Quite the far cry from the 60s that we're bottoming out at for highs for today. We've still got a ways to climb before we get there. As I said, we're in the 50s right now, 54 in downtown Toledo right now, 55 in Perrysburg, and 54 good morning in Waterville. As far as radar goes right now, if you're expecting today to be an all-out washout day or you're not going to be able to get anything done outside, that's simply not the case. There's just going to be a couple of pop-up showers at times. If you need to get the yard mowed, you need to get some things done chore-wise outside. It might be cool, might be breezy and annoying, but it is going to be very possible. Much of the day actually will be dry. Best chance of rain is going to be one of these, let's say, lines of showers coming in off of Lake Erie. This is 6 p.m. tonight, showing you one of those rounds of rain. But do you notice how many hours are dry today before tomorrow? Maybe a little bit more of a chance of a pop-up shower or two through the morning and early afternoon hours there. A full breakdown of our extended forecast says once we get past those pop-up showers tomorrow, we are dry the rest of this week. The sun really returns this weekend. And oh, by the way, we're not just dry the rest of this week. We're dry the rest of my 10-day forecast to go along with that warm-up. That sunshine and warmth for the end of September will be back. And that's the latest on our 10-day forecast.
0: Thank you very much, Mr. Weekman. Sounds good, doesn't it? Put that in the bottle and use that all the way through this winter time, fall and winter. Today, the first day of fall, Ryan reminded us earlier this morning that it's about 8 o'clock or so tonight when a fall will officially arrive here in Northwest Ohio. Right now, once again, 55 degrees, very fall-like temperatures outside this morning, don't you think? Thanks again to our partners in our newscast this morning. 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We need to turn our attention now, though, to our birthdays and anniversaries. Thanks to Ben and Jen Waddington downtown.

Oh, yeah, I got to tell you, he's having a birthday, right? That's part of the gig here, I think. At 6:39 on this September the 22nd, we got birthdays and anniversaries. The anniversary couple is Ryan Holly and Michelle Holly. Our birthdays are Janet Hammersmith and Elaine Skoog, Alan Pullins and Amelia Pullins. Terry Dunn's birthday is today, and Jay Salvage, Mylon Karna. Thinking about you this morning, buddy, and also Robert Hartman, all with birthdays today. Have a wonderful September the 20th.

Other names of note, musician King Sunny Ade is 80 today. Football Hall of Famer Harold Carmichael is 77. Singers, we got them from Deep Purple. David Coverdale has a birthday today. He is 75. Singer Debbie Boone, who lit up our lives back in the 1970s. That's Pat Boone's little girl. She is 70 today. Country singer June Forrester from the Forrester Sisters, also 70 today. Andrea Bocelli, the singer, is 68. And Joan Jett, who loves rock and roll, is 68 today. Happy birthday once again to Robert Hartman and Mylon Karna, Jay Salvage and Terry Dunn, Amelia Pullins and Alan Pullins, Elaine Skoog and Janet Hammersmith. And best wishes to the Hollies, Ryan and Michelle Holly, on their anniversary today. Remember actor Scott Baio? Yeah, he was a heartthrob for a lot of teenagers. He's 66 today, and actor Bonnie Hunt is 65 years young today as well. Thanks so much to our partnership with our friends at Waddington Jewelers, allowing us to do our birthdays and anniversaries twice a day here at 88.1 FM, and we'll do it. Tony Basil's birthday is today. This will get you moving. It's Hey Mickey time. Sports is next.

0: Tony Basil, always getting used to that song back in the 1980s. It ends on a cold stop, we call it in the business, after getting you up and get you moving on a Tuesday edition near the morning show. Happy 83rd birthday to Tony Basil this morning at 6:45. 15 away from the top of the hour. Let's turn our attention to what's happening in the world of sports this morning. 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If you're downtown for homecoming weekend, stop on in to Elite Collegiate Apparel on Main Street, right at the corner of Wooster and Main, and also, of course, the Anchor Store across from the Doit Perry Football Stadium, where all the action is going to be happening. That one's open 7 days a week. I did notice they now officially have licensed No Rivals hats that have arrived just in the last week or so as well. Make sure you shop Friday and Saturday, 9 a.m. to 7 p.m., and on Sunday, 10 a.m. to 6 p.m. at the Anchor Store there in the Greenwood Center. We'll start off with some high school sports scores of note for you this morning. The Bowling Green Bobcat girls soccer team's having a terrific season this year, and they roll along with a 2-0 shutout yesterday of the Springfield Blue Devils. Goals by Olive Seifert and Aliana Mahan. Assist for Allison Hoover on both of those goals. In net, it was Lily Wagner in the clean sheet. 2-0, the Bobcats over the Blue Devils yesterday in high school girls soccer. While we're on the high school scene, the Bowling Green Bobcat volleyball team opened the week with some Monday night volleyball last night, earning a commanding non-conference victory over the Toledo Central Catholic Fighting Irish. The Bobcats coming out strong from the very first serve and quickly settled into a rhythm, controlling the match from start to finish. Bowling Green Bobcats blitzed the Irish with a 3-set sweep. The Bobcats balanced attack and steady play, providing a strong start to the week as they continue to build momentum on the court. Match scores 25-12. 25-13 and 25-9. Bria Betts leading the way. She's a sophomore, had 13 blocks. Carly Frankert had 8 kills. Lucy Bowers chipped in with 6 kills. And Marley Zachary had a couple of kills and a couple of block assists on the defensive side. It was 2 block assists for Lila Nalepka as well. And 9 assists for Bella Shepherd, 16 assists for Kendall Seville in that 3-set sweep yesterday. JVA improves to 6-5 overall with a win yesterday as well, and Bobcat Volleyball improves to 7-4. The next volleyball match is away today, September 22nd, Tuesday. They're at Cardinal Division matchup with Oregon Clay in Northern Lakes League action. First serve this afternoon is 4:45 for both JVB and JVA with a simultaneous start followed by varsity. Come on the road and support your Bobcat girls volleyball program, fresh off that 3-set sweep of Central Catholics Fighting Irish last night. And a good night for Otsego volleyball as well. According to head coach Jeremy Kohler, they won 3-2 over Napoleon. The final scores 25-22, 25-16, and 25-22. Reese Jensen leading the way with 10 kills. Also, Veda Schmidt had 10 kills and a couple of aces in that straight sets victory. JV also won in 2 straight sets. The freshman fell in 2 straight to Napoleon. Back on the road to Rossford today. That's Otsego's ninth, a 3-straight set victory over Napoleon yesterday in high school action. And we turned our attention to college and got word that BGSU hockey has received 39 points in the first USCHO poll ahead of the 26-27 season. BG was one of 4 CCHA teams to win votes in the preseason polling. The weekly updated USCHO poll is the most widely accepted ranking system of college hockey teams, similar to college football and basketball's AP poll. Voters provide ranks of the top 20 teams in NCAA hockey, and the teams are listed in order of fewest to most points. Topping the list, Denver, one of the opponents that BG has on their schedule this year over the January 1st holiday, right here at the Slater Family Ice Arena. Denver, of course, is the defending national champions as well. Also topping the list, Michigan, who we start our season off against. The very first college game of the season coming up in less than a month is BGSU up in Ann Arbor to take on the Wolverines, and then they come here the following night at the Slater Family Ice Arena. Rounding out the top 5, Michigan State and North Dakota, who have remained at the top of the poll for most of the last few seasons. Bowling Green Hockey opens its season again against Michigan in a home-and-home series October 2nd, October 3rd. The Falcons start play in 2027, hosting number 1 Denver in the Slater Family Ice Arena. Minnesota State did claim the top CCHA spot at number 18, closely followed by number 19, Michigan Tech. Augustana did not crack the top 20, but earned 21st in most voting points. Bowling Green's 39th puts them in 25th place in the national poll, 137 points behind Minnesota State. In addition to their three CCHA foes, Michigan and Denver, the Orange and Brown skate against a Sacred Heart and Notre Dame, both teams receiving votes, and would be number 28 and 35 if the poll went that far. BGSU and Michigan facing off in Ann Arbor, Michigan, Friday, October 2nd, at a time to be announced. The game is one of the first in college hockey. The start time that is earlier than 7 p.m. would make it the first college hockey game of the 2026-2027 season. And yes, we are working on getting Coach Willie in the studio. Maybe we can make that happen next week. We talked with him almost recently. Where was it? At the Kiwanis luncheon, I think. At any rate, said he's ready to go for his weekly updates during the hockey season, and we'll get him in to preview the season again here in the next week or so. Bowling Green State University football team returns to the Dwight Perry Stadium this Saturday, hosting the South Florida Bulls. Kickoff is set for 5 p.m. The game is going to be part of BGSU's homecoming weekend, welcoming all Falcons back to campus. Follow along this week for details surrounding homecoming and at the game information. South Florida is going to be Bowling Green's final non-conference opponent of the season, with the teams meeting for the second time in program history, the Bulls winning the previous matchup back in 2002. That was in Tampa during the Urban Meyer era at the university. BG is the first MAC opponent for South Florida since 2016, when they hosted Northern Illinois. The Falcons are the first MAC team to host USF since Ball State did it back in 2012. Ball State won that game 31-27. Maybe some good karma there, huh? Here's what head coach Eddie George had to say as his team came home after two tough losses to Power Four schools, first at Nebraska and then at Iowa State in the last couple of weeks, saying it's good to be home, and so he's not overlooking South Florida, that's for sure. They're 3-0.
1: There's two ways you can look at this as far as who we faced, and you can complain about, oh, we're – no, it is what it is. We faced two grizzly bears. And the results wasn't what we were expecting. But when we look at the film, it was less about what they did, more about what we didn't do in terms of our execution. And we can have self-pity for ourselves, or we can look at that honestly and correct those things. It's correctable. Everything that we're talking about on film is correctable. It's 1,000% on us. We were able to move the ball offensively against a defensive unit that I think is probably one of the best in the country, but penalties, fumbles, little setbacks here and there that prevented us from sustaining drives. Defensively, not in the right gaps, not aligned correctly. So you take those things and you say, we can focus. This is what we have to focus on, not necessarily the outcome. So success for me is going to be no pre-snap penalties, playing with discipline, playing with our hair on fire, with the energy, with fight, and the results will catch up to that. So that's what I want to see. And it feels good to be back home, homecoming. All those things are great, but you know, I want to see consistency within our football program. I want to see consistent effort, consistent progress, and to see the wins happen, you know, all around outside the locker room. Have the standard be the standard. And really buy into that and live those things, and we'll start to see the results that we want to see. So this is another great opportunity against a worthy opponent. South Florida poses a challenge for us, but there's nothing that we haven't seen over the last couple of weeks that we don't expect. They're going to be physical, they're athletic, they're all those things, but we got to come in and take care of our stuff first, and then give ourselves a chance to win.
0: Last year, BG football picked up a big win over a tough Liberty squad. Remember that? In homecoming, 23-13 on September 13th of last year. This game's going to mark the final non-conference test of the season for BG with MAC play starting October 3rd at Miami of Ohio. A tough test for an undefeated against a undefeated South Florida Bulls team as the Falcons look for their first win this season, now 0-3. Also, men's basketball season. We should talk about that, I guess, because they had their first official practice yesterday. Men's basketball, Todd Simon here, the head coach, says so far so good.
2: Yeah, this is kind of like Christmas morning for feels good to get up back out there and just scrap and have a little more time. We're not constantly jumping the clock and get up and down. You kind of see all the work, all the ball practices, all the summer practices kind of sort of put them together and see what things look like. Really good day for us. I thought you guys were really together. That team effort was fantastic. And you kind of start to see all the pieces, kind of fit together. We have great guys, and our leadership internally has been good, and so that's kind of helped speed the process up. They're a very driven bunch, and so, when they're highly, highly invested, that part of the process becomes much smoother. But they're very invested in one another. They help one another. Unity of this group is a strength of ours, and I think overall we'll have
0: Yeah, excited about the men's basketball program under Coach Todd Simon. Their season starts October as well. October the 20th, they're going to be at EA Diddle Arena. I know that space very well. Being a Western Kentucky alum myself, from down in Bowling Green, Kentucky, they'll be taking on the Hilltoppers on October the 20th with the time to be announced. And then they move into the MAC Sunbelt Challenge on November the 2nd. They'll be at Georgia State Convention Center to take on Georgia State. And then they get to play Cleveland State in their first home game. For the men's basketball team, that's Monday, November the 9th, at the beautiful Stroh Center. So, got men's basketball, women's basketball coming up as well. And don't forget volleyball. Of course, we got volleyball this weekend, Thursday and Friday night, 6 o'clock first serve for head coach Alex Del Piombo in the volleyball program. They are hosting their arch nemesis, the Miami of Ohio Red Hawks. And if you want to go to those games, either Thursday or Friday, I've got pairs of tickets. 419-372-8810.

0: 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Quick announcement of our friends at Hanneman Family Funeral Homes, then we'll jump back into our news this morning. Hanneman Family Funeral Homes, serving their clients and family and friends for 114 years here in Northwest Ohio. Got word yesterday the passing of Lowell Fitch, beloved patriarch of the Fitch family, who passed away September the 15th at the age of 88, returning to the love of his life, his wife Betty, who preceded him in death in 2017. Lowell was born in 1938 in Toledo, Ohio, to Lauren and Clara Fitch. He pitched in with a family farm from an early age and attended Grand Rapids High School, where he was introduced to Betty Austin, a student at Anthony Wayne High School who needed a date to the fall formal. Apparently took three separate visits before Betty's mother, Hazel, said she was around. But that introduction changed both their lives, with Lowell and Betty falling in love. After graduating valedictorian in the class of 56, he decided to return to the family farm and keep that successful. That proved to be right call. It would be emblematic of every decision Lowell would go on to make. Hard work and family were the two biggest friends of Lowell's life. He and Betty got married in 1957, would go on to have three boys, Mark, Gary, and Terry, whom they would love for the rest of their lives. With Lowell's indomitable work ethic and Betty covering the books, the two grew in their farm and brought their family home to raise their kids and run their farming business out of. They were longtime members of the Farm Bureau, and Lowell was a proud sponsor of the American Legion as well. Services here. Lowell is going to be forever cherished and missed by his sons, Mark and wife Julie Fitch of Oak Island, North Carolina, Gary and Amy Fitch of Grand Rapids, and Terry Fitch and Lana Green of Powell, Ohio, grandchildren also surviving. Lowell's family and friends missing his quips, his kindness, and his unwavering support he always offered. No matter what was needed, with his incredible work ethic and love for his family, he was the best role model anyone could ask for. Now, in lieu of flowers, the family is requesting this morning donations be made to the Grand Rapids American Legion or the Hospice of Northwest Ohio, in visitation held yesterday from 4 to 7 at Hanneman Funeral Homes in Grand Rapids. Now, there's a celebration of life service that'll be taking place today at 1 o'clock in the afternoon right there at the funeral home. Burial will be immediately following in Mount Pleasant Cemetery in Grand Rapids, Ohio. And online condolences as well as fond memories for the family may be shared by visiting HannemanFuneralHomes.com. That's announcing the passing of Lowell Fitch at the age of 88 on September 15th. 7 o'clock on the button as we broadcast live from the campus at Bowling Green State University in Bowling Green, Ohio, the Michael and Sarah Colleen Center. It's the home of the School of Media and Communication. The morning show at 88.1 FM here in the county and streaming around the state, around the nation, and around the world at bgfalconmedia.com and bgchamber.net, and download the free app as well, radio.net. Even if you've got an iPhone, you can be sure and stream us no matter where your travels happen to take you now that we're into fall today. The latest weather forecast from Ryan Weekman, some news headlines, and don't forget, we've got special guests joining us as well. Jeff and Aaron from the Wood County Emergency Management Agency making their regular visit this morning, talking about homecoming safety here on the campus and at home. And the mayor of the city of Bowling Green, Mike Osbacher, joining us at 7:30 this morning. We'll get to all that and the news and weather in about 60 seconds. Good morning.
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0: Homes Tucson Springs and Bremen Newton Road for being our anchor underwriter here on the morning show at a minute after 7 o'clock as we broadcast live from the campus at Bowling Green State University in Bowling Green, Ohio, the Michael and Sarah Colleen Center, the home of the School of Media and Communication. Thanks to Bigby Coffee for opening up our news and weather every Monday through Friday in the 7 o'clock hour. The temperature right now is 55 degrees and headed up to a high today of 63 or so. This historical footnote, by the way, it was September the 22nd. The 265th day of this year. There's 100 days left in the year so far, and we'll have to flip the calendar to 2027. This is the first day of autumn. It gets underway around 8 o'clock, I believe, tonight, if not mistaken. And historically, it was on this date, September the 22nd, during the Revolutionary War, that Captain Nathan Hale, at the age of 21, was hanged as a spy by the British in New York City. 1776. Also in 1862, President Abraham Lincoln issued the preliminary Emancipation Proclamation, declaring all enslaved peoples in Confederate states should be freed as of January the 1st of 1863 if the states did not end the fighting and rejoin the Union. And one more historical footnote of note. It was on this date, September the 22nd in 1961, that then-President John F. Kennedy signed congressional legislation making the Peace Corps a permanent federal agency within the State Department. It became an independent agency some 20 years later in 1981. We've got 55 degrees again here on the campus at Bowling Green State University on this September the 22nd of 2026, and looks like some showers are possible for today. Scattered showers today, scattered showers tonight, and maybe again tomorrow. Mr. Ryan Weekman from WTOL Television has the latest forecast to share with us, and all eyes are paying close attention right now to that weekend weather forecast with homecoming coming here to BGSU.
1: All right, let's jump back into your forecast as we're getting ready to send those kids off to school this morning. You can see we've got pretty cloudy skies, a little bit of a spooky, eerie kind of view, isn't it, over downtown Toledo right now with those low clouds and the breeze that's pushing it away from the camera here, and that's that wind off of Lake Erie that we're going to feel for much of the day today. So temperature-wise for us, where do we sit? Officially 53 degrees right now. Our dew point, how we measure the moisture in the air, it's down in the 40s, so it's actually pretty dry right now. It's going to take a little work by the atmosphere to help spark off some additional showers, but if you're sitting there saying, I've had enough of these clouds and cooler temperatures, give me some warmer fall weather, I'll give you some hope right now. No need to wait for a 10-day forecast. Show you a look at this by the weekend. Highs hit the low 70s, and next week, temperatures back above average, at least in the mid-70s. Quite the far cry from the 60s that we're bottoming out at for highs for today. We've still got a ways to climb before we get there. As I said, we're in the 50s right now, 54 in downtown Toledo right now, 55 in Perrysburg, and 54, good morning, in Waterville. As far as radar goes right now, if you're expecting today to be an all-out washout day or you're not going to be able to get anything done outside, that's simply not the case. There's just going to be a couple of pop-up showers at times. If you need to get the yard mowed, you need to get some things done chore-wise outside. It might be cool, might be breezy and annoying, but it is going to be very possible. Much of the day actually will be dry. Best chance of rain is going to be one of these, let's say, lines of showers coming in off of Lake Erie. This is 6 p.m. tonight, showing you one of those rounds of rain. But do you notice how many hours are dry today before tomorrow? Maybe a little bit more of a chance of a pop-up shower or two through the morning and early afternoon hours there. A full breakdown of our extended forecast says once we get past those pop-up showers tomorrow, we are dry the rest of this week. The sun really returns this weekend. And oh, by the way, we're not just dry the rest of this week. We're dry the rest of my 10-day forecast to go along with that warm-up. That sunshine and warmth for the end of September will be back. And that's the latest on our 10-day forecast.
0: Well, look at that. We've got 63 degrees today, 65 tomorrow, 68 by Thursday when the rain should be dissipating Wednesday night in time for our farmer's market, we hope, and then into Thursday, Friday, Saturday, no precipitation, the 7 to 10 day after that. Temperatures moderate as well. We'll eventually increase to the mid to upper 70s by a week from today, but moderate temperatures. And overnight lows going to be in the 40s this weekend as well. Good sleeping weather there. 55 right now here on the campus at Bowling Green State University. Humidity levels are up a bit at 78%. We'd have a light breeze out of the north at about 5 to 10 miles an hour. moment. Let's look at some news headlines very quickly. We've got, again, Jeff and Aaron joining us in about 15 minutes, and we'll segue, I believe, into a conversation with Mayor Mike Osbacher this morning at about 7:30 or so. And then at 7:45, the latest agriculture update from our friends at the Ohio Agriculture Network and Joel Sonnenberg, who's a grain marketer for Legacy Farmers Cooperative, is going to be on the line with us for a live update as well. But in our headlines for a Tuesday, September the 22nd of 2026, BGPD arresting a man over the weekend after receiving a call around 4:50 a.m. from two women who were hiding in a bathroom in their apartment. That was in the 400 block of Lehman Avenue. The caller said that she and her roommate had locked themselves in the bathroom after hearing someone in their apartment. When police arrived, they found Jonathan Goines, Jr., 20 years of age, a Bowling Green address, in the apartment. Search of Goines reportedly found a handgun in his sweatshirt pocket. Goines reportedly telling police that one of the women had been in his residence earlier in the evening and had trashed his apartment. He reportedly told police that he just wanted to talk to the woman about the incident. Police found items thrown around the woman's bedroom. Goines allegedly said that he had no bad intentions. He just always carries a firearm. He told police that he was not invited to the woman's apartment, but that they had given him a key to the residence. The woman reportedly denied that she had given a key to Goines, but police did find a key to her apartment on his keychain. Goines was arrested for aggravated burglary and carrying a concealed weapon and taken to the Wood County Jail, immediately released on bond. He's a member, by the way, Jonathan Goines, of the BGSU football program, although he transferred here in 2026, joined the football program in January of this year, spending last season at Alabama A&M, where he appeared in no games. Last night, at before Bowling Green City Council meeting, there was a Committee of the Whole meeting that took place. Bowling Green City Council Committee of the Whole meeting at 6 o'clock last night in Council Chambers, located at the City Administrative Services Building, to consider the proposed ward redistricting maps and narrow the field from 24 or so that were submitted either in the two public forums or online down to three finalists. Those three finalists voted on by council members last night after much discussion, and all three of those have now been made available for the community to peruse, as well as the council members consider which of these new maps will be utilized. Now, this all came about, of course, because of outreach from the League of Women Voters here in the state of Ohio, who reached out to council members about disproportionate representation. Council members in the time crunch to draw new wards, so they're in effect by next year's elections. City Council apparently must pass an ordinance that is effective 150 days before the next municipal primary election. The new ward map must be forwarded to the Wood County Board of Elections by early December in order to make that happen. Last week, as mentioned, two public forums were held to explain the purpose of redistricting, to discuss communities of interest and receive assistance with creating maps. Local residents, a dozen or so at each of the two meetings, had turned out and given until midnight this past Saturday to submit those suggested redrawn maps online as well. Now, this effort was led by all three of our at-large council members, Council President Mark Hollenbaugh, Jeff Dennis, and Caitlin Elliott. We talked last night with Caitlin after the board meeting wrapped up, and she said she was surprised that her top three out of those maps submitted were among the top three that were selected by the vote of the city council members. Caitlin Elliott talking about the process and where we go next now.
2: I was, as maps were coming in, I was surprised to see a little bit that downtown was its own ward, or was put together in a ward, I think in the third ward, which made a lot of sense to me. I think it is, you know, its own community and the community of interest. Yeah, yeah. And I think that it's been split apart almost in a section and in each ward for a long time. Yeah. So I think that'll be neat to have, you know, downtown in the same ward for the most of it.
3: Well, and that goes for another topic we talked about this past weekend as well, with the university, trying to have some synergy there as well.
2: Right, yeah, the university will be back together again. All students, when you move across campus, you won't be moving into a different ward, which is pretty confusing.
3: Geographically, there was a lot of similarities in the one as they ran on the list as well. I think most people kind of got the idea there on the value of that.
2: Yes.
3: So what happens next?
2: So next, right now our communications director is working on updating the website to create a survey that people will be able to go and look at the different maps and select the map they think is best. And so we'll have another committee of the whole meeting on October 5th before that council meeting like we did tonight. Hopefully that one doesn't take quite as long, since we'll just be deciding between three maps that are fairly similar, but then we'll select a final map, and then that map will be introduced for its first reading at that October 5th, and then it will still go through the three readings, and so the 21st of October, and then I think the November 2nd will be the third reading and vote on a map. And folks have the opportunity to, you know, call, email, contact us, come to lobby visitation.
0: Yeah. Conversation with Bowling Green City Council Member Caitlin Elliott after that committee, the whole meeting last night, City Council going through the redistricting updating due to population growth and shifts. The district maps last revised 24 years ago in 2002, now showing a 29% deviation between the largest and the smallest ward's population counts. That 29% deviation is significantly above the population deviation of 10% that's generally accepted by the courts, we're told, after the final map is chosen by City Council. Again, much more discussion at City Council ultimately to be decided on by Monday, October the 5th. There is online opportunities for folks in our community to view the three finalists. There is a link that was put up last night, and all three of those maps have now been posted thanks to the communications director for the City of Bowling Green, Amanda Gamby. She said she'd have all three of those maps up. I've already checked this morning, and they are up under the City Ward Redistricting tab. We talked with Amanda about that last night as well.
4: So on the city's website, which is bgohio.gov, there is a city ward redistricting webpage that's been developed, which not only covers the entire process that council has been using to gather feedback, but it includes those couple of dozen or so maps that were submitted. So if folks are curious and want to see what was sort of looked at today and sort of the method that council used to get to their top three, they can see that as well on this page. And then we're also building out a feedback form. So that feedback form will include the top three maps that were voted on this evening, and then the community can send in their vote for what they think should ultimately be the top number one map that council selects for the ultimate decision. So.
5: Council President Hollenbaugh said map number 9, map number 24, et cetera. We're going to be able to figure that out when we get to the website there. Huh?
4: So the feedback form that we're creating is going to have only the three maps okay. that were selected, and it'll say map number 9, map number 16, and map number 22 above each image. And then we're also hyperlinking back to that redistricting website, so folks will be able to zoom in, see where their house is located, zoom out. It'll be a little bit more interactive and intuitive by including those hyperlinks on those images as well. So,
0: yeah, once again, two public forums held in the last week or so. I attended one of those, fairly sparsely attended, about a dozen folks at each of those, but several maps were submitted apparently online as well. As many as 24 reviewed at that committee of the whole meeting last night. The new wards, we've been told, must have nearly equal population totals to each other, must not discriminate or otherwise violate the Voting Rights Act of 1965, and must be composed of adjacent and compact territory. I encourage you to go online. Bowling Green, Ohio's website there. You'll see the redistricting tab and an opportunity for you to check out the top three. And according to Mark Hollenbaugh, the president of City Council, he said he'd like to kind of go ahead and get a straw poll from folks in the community, see what they prefer, and ultimately the City Council will make that decision by October the 5th. At 16 minutes now after 7 o'clock, also at last night's meeting, had the opportunity during the City Council portion to hear from Katie Thompson at the invitation of our Municipal Administrator, Lori Treader. Katie Thompson, the Director of Economic Development for the City of Bowling Green, gave an in-depth report with a lot of exciting news there for potential growth here in the city in manufacturing and industry. Also, two of our existing manufacturers that had announced in the last year that they were going to be closing, Toledo Molding and Die on Zipsy Lane Road and the Cooper Plant on North Main Street. Good news on both of those fronts as well from Katie last night.
2: So Toledo Molding and Die has been officially purchased by Javis. They set up brand new Ohio operations, and they are an extremely solid, long-standing operation from Michigan. You know, they
6: They're financially stable. They have a lot of skill in managing automotive manufacturing operations, and so we're thrilled to have them here. Not only have they invested a ton of capital to keep the plant up and running, but they are improving the facility. They are retaining the employees and hiring more, and so they're here for the long haul, and they're excited about their future here in Bowling Green, and we're glad to have them.
3: Same good news for folks in Tiff and that plant as well.
6: Absolutely. Yeah. Same exact thing. Yeah. So happy for them as well.
3: And Cooper, what's the latest update on that?
6: Yeah, so no new update in terms of a timeline. We know that they plan to shut down that facility by the end of 2027, but we have no specific timeline in terms of when and how they're going to do that. But they have said that hopefully by the end of the year, they'll have more information for me, and then we can start to respond accordingly.
3: Important those lines of communication stay open, because you said a 200,000 square foot building. You're pretty confident that's pretty marketable.
6: Yeah, I mean, obviously no guarantees. We'll have see what kind of leads come along the way, but we constantly see requests that are coming through asking for buildings that are readily available. Right now, we don't have any of those. So
3: it's like a ready-built spec building.
6: Yeah, absolutely. Absolutely. So we'll be obviously not excited about the situation, but certainly hopeful that we can turn it into a positive.
0: Yeah, Katie Thompson there with good economic news for the city of Bowling Green. We'll share some of her comments tomorrow as well. Some great potential now for some companies coming to our area. It could bring hundreds of jobs when they do. Katie said it's good to know that we're busy here, economic development in the city of Bowling Green, despite some, still uncertainty on the national level.
6: Yeah, absolutely. We're seeing a real flurry of activity. Some of this we've been working on for quite some time. As I've mentioned, you know, a lot of times when people see a project come to fruition, it's been a couple of years of work. But in some of these, that's the case, where we've been working on these for a while. And to your point, despite some maybe unique economic conditions, people still feel confident that they're ready to move forward. And even if there was a pause for a little while to try and assess, you know, where things are on a global scale, they seem ready now to continue to move forward. And a lot of these companies have other operations that they serve here in the U.S., and so they want to onshore and be right here in closer proximity to those customers. And, you know, hopefully we can reap the benefit of that.
0: Yeah, Katie Thompson there. I also want to share, I did ask Katie about another hot button topic when you talk about economic development. That's those non-disclosure agreements. I bring it up because it was brought up by one of the members of the city council last night. And I asked Katie, what is the value of these projects that are potentially just considering coming to Bowling Green? And we hear it in Wood County from Wade Godshuck as well. How important is confidentiality in this whole process?
6: I mean, the site selection process is really unique, and these companies are really trying to evaluate a site truly on, you know, the infrastructure and some of those kind of hard assets, and they don't want that muddied by maybe political officials calling them, trying to convince them to come to a region, or any of that sort of kind of like external stuff happening. So that anonymity allows them to make the best decision for their business without lots of other people getting into the mix. So I think it's really important to be able to maintain that for these companies. And like I said, I often don't know the name of the company. They operate under code name for right up until, you know, oftentimes they decide on the site. And at that time, you know, I'll normally sign an NDA so that I can work with them on particulars. But it gives them the freedom to make the decisions they need to make.
0: Yeah, we'll have more from Katie's delivery, her presentation last night. Again, good news for the city of Bowling Green, especially on those projects that, you know, some challenges come up to being able to overcome that. And she also talked about relocation of the Four Corners entities into the new digs downtown BG as well. And we'll play on our 8 o'clock newscast some comments from Zach Hayes. We got a chance to catch up with him. And we told you last week they had an e-cycling event that took place over the Committee on Aging, and a scrap tire recycling event taking place the same day this past Saturday over in the parking lot across from the Wood County Fairgrounds. And Zach, who's the sustainability coordinator for Bowling Green State University, was at City Council last night to talk about another initiative that he and Rose Drain are working on called A Week Without Driving. It's going to be happening October the 1st through October the 8th. We'll share some of the details on that tomorrow. And more details on the e-cycling and scrap tire event in our 8 o'clock newscast this morning. And don't forget, Jeff Schnook is going to be in studio this morning as well. Around 8:15 or so, Schnook's Dream Cars announced earlier this month he would be closing after almost 25 years of business out on County Home Road. We asked Jeff if he would stop in, and we'll do a little reminiscing with him. But first things first, Jeff and Aaron are back in the studio for another visit this morning from the Wood County Emergency Management Agency. Guys, good morning.
7: Good morning.
8: Good morning. Good to be here.
0: Great to see you in studio this morning. Thanks so much for coming in. You guys are going to be out of town, I guess, next week, right, Aaron? Is that what's happening?
7: Yes, we have our fall conference.
0: Okay, and that's a couple-day event. Is that what you guys were telling me last week?
7: It is, because it's a collaboration between Ohio Emergency Management Agency and then the Emergency Management Association of Ohio. So the professional organization and the state organization, they both have their own pieces.
0: Okay, all right. I want to talk, amongst other things, about, well, homecoming is kind of the elephant in the room this morning, Mr. Klein. I mean, a lot of folks are going to be coming back here to Northwest Ohio, hopefully cheering our football team on to a big victory, but...
8: It's going to be a huge victory.
0: Yeah, it would be.
8: Not just a big, it's going to be huge.
0: It sure would.
8: Record setting, I think. That's what we're looking for.
0: We'll take
8: a positive way.
0: We'll take a 1-point win at this point.
8: A win is a win. It doesn't make any difference. 100 points or one.
0: That's right. As long as we got one more than them.
8: There you go.
0: One coach told me I'm a happy camper. So, but anyway, we expect a lot of folks in town, and certainly we expect a big crowd on the campus at Bowling Green State University, and some of that to spill over in our community as well.
8: You know, it will, and I think this is one of those things that, you know, especially a town like this, you know, we see a lot of football games, things like that. And we don't really think when these homecomings and some, maybe some of the more special events come that brings in more people and, you know, just totally brings in a little bit different set of issues. And I think that's just kind of one of the things that, you know, as we always like to do, bring it to people's attention that, you know, hey, there's going to be more people here. You know, that just simple things like your cell phones may be challenged because there's more people here using the cell phones. You know, how do you get some of the messages? You know, that's one of the big things that we're into, working with the university here and their emergency management director, manager.
0: Yes, sir.
8: I'm trying to think of what Matt Keefe's title is, but we'll give a shout out to Matt if he's listening. You know, they have a lot of, you know, good scripted information, and they really pay attention to weather and different things like that. And just making sure that, you know, folks are able to get that. You know, you're thinking about the crowds, as always, where are you going to go? You know, maybe the spot that you typically go if it's inclement weather is going to be a little bit more crowded today.
0: Yeah.
8: You know, and you've got tailgate parties. That's, you know, one of the big ones. And, you know, you start bringing out propane grills and different things like that. You know, typically when you have a grill at home, it's stationary, doesn't really move around. It's on a level deck or level patio, things like that. You know, just kind of give a little bit extra thought to that. You know, if you do have a problem, do you have a fire extinguisher with you? You know, if you're going to be bringing some of those things, think about, if I'm grilling at home, what would home safety be like versus safety here? You know, the same going for refrigerated food. And, you know, plus we have tents that people set up. And I was listening to Ryan this morning on the way in, and Ryan says it's going to be a nice day, not a big deal with wind, but you know, you never know. This morning, I was listening, you know, and it's like, yeah, we may have some rain showers later today. Walked in, took my stuff in the county building, walk out, and it's misting, and it's like, okay. You know, just be prepared for some of those things.
0: Yeah, I think sometimes we do let our guard down a bit when we hear those forecasts, and it's supposed to be blue skies and sunshine, and we still have 25,000 people in one space where things could go sideways at any moment, so be prepared.
8: And that was one of the things over the weekend. We did assist with the Garmin Marathon up in Lucas County because they came through a little bit of Wood County into Rosford past the casino down River Road and Front Street.
0: Big deal, wasn't it? I saw the video on that, and nothing like running in the rain, I guess.
8: Well, you know, and it was nice to be able to get up at 5:30 in the morning on a Sunday, so I could be ready for my conference call. But it's, you know, it's really interesting when you look at all the behind the scenes stuff. You know, and I know that's one of the things that we've been involved with here at the university is, you know, all the different things people do to make it safe. And you know, all the different conversations and bringing all the different groups together from police and fire and EMS, you know, the volunteers that it's needed to make things work. You know, you don't think about it, but they have all the water stops. Well, they need volunteers to do that. Well, it's just not, do you want to volunteer? You have to go out and find groups to do it. And, you know, how do people kind of hold together and do all that? And a lot of these sporting events kind of transfer from one to the other. And I know that's one of the things BGSU is looking at, some sports training classes over the next couple of years, bringing here for not just BGSU folks, but folks in the region. So that's kind of exciting, and it'll be nice to see something like that.
0: How big of an event was that Garmin Marathon? It looked like it was pretty huge, and it's got some history there as well, I guess.
8: Well, I think this was the second year.
0: Oh, is that all?
8: What really kind of fascinates me is they had four courses going at the same time.
0: Oh, wow.
8: You had a 5K, you had a 10K, you had a half marathon, and a full marathon.
0: Right.
8: And the last numbers I heard was they had about 600 doing the full marathon, about 1,000 doing the half marathon, and somewhere around 3,500 total. So they were kind of divided up amongst that. But
0: wow.
8: Yeah, the logistics in that, you know, monitoring four courses, and then, you know, you have to, when this is done, you have to move a barricade and do that. And that's everybody working together. It's just, it's interesting, the weather monitoring. We were in touch with National Weather Service, and at about 9 o'clock, they said, well, you could have some lightning and thunder in Bowling Green about 10. Well, we had people coming through Perrysburg at 10 o'clock. So then you got to try and figure out, okay, where does the lightning have to be? So I actually had a iPause message sitting in the background waiting to go.
0: Wow.
8: Just in case something like that happened. But
0: Aaron, what's on your mind this morning? I got the mayor calling in here a minute or two, but obviously I guess a lot of preparation going into you guys being out of town next week.
7: Yeah. There's a lot that goes into that. And even that conference itself, Jeff and I both play a part in, you know, making sure that it runs smoothly.
0: Sure.
7: We both sit on some of those committees. Making sure that there's the right types of speakers to engage the audiences and timing, and there's also a lot that goes in the background of things like that.
0: Yes, ma'am.
7: We're really looking forward to it. I think we have a really good lineup of speakers and presentations this year, so that we'll get a lot out of it.
0: I'm wondering about AI as well. The mayor's coming on here in just a second. Jeff, you were kind enough to send me a radio script, because obviously you've been in my studio before and know I need things written down. Because if I go off the rail, no telling how the conversation's going to go.
8: It was that obvious. Okay.
0: Host, good evening, everyone, and happy homecoming week. As we get ready for the big game, we want to make sure all our fans, student, alumni, families, and community members have a safe and enjoyable night. That's according to AI.
8: That is AI.
0: Yeah.
8: You know, the AI stuff is interesting, and next month is Cybersecurity Awareness Month, so we'll have a lot more conversations on that. But, you know, the IA stuff, I think, is interesting from the standpoint of the folks, just for everybody to kind of step back and remember, just because it's in AI doesn't necessarily mean that it's accurate. And AI, in a lot of things that we do with the state of Ohio and different groups, we are not allowed to record and use AI. For like note-taking and things like that.
0: Yes, sir.
8: Because AI uses all that information to help learn and help do stuff. So what you have in front of you is actually probably something somebody else had and said, hey, can you clean this up on AI? So I think that's one of the things, just for folks, a couple things to remember. Hey, AI is really cool. AI can bring you a lot of really good information. AI may not be as accurate as you want it. And when you put it out there, it may be out there for other folks to see. So, you know, that's one of the things, like with our plans, we would never run one of our plans through AI, because if we've got your personal cell phone number is a part of our plan.
0: Good
8: and somebody
0: point.
8: Searches
0: yep,
8: and says,
0: right.
8: hey,
0: right.
8: I want to see a plan for this.
0: Yeah.
8: And now suddenly it pops up all these confidential numbers. So it's how we use it. And I think that's the big thing that we're looking at today and all the conversations go on is, you know, it's not just it's there. It's how do we use it? And how do we make sense?
0: I assume that's going to come up some of the conversations you'll have the next week as well, Aaron.
7: Yeah. And especially on our upcoming winter conference, there are two kind of opposing viewpoint AI discussion. So one is the fact that, you know, those weather bots or like the news bots that pick stuff up. One of the news bots had picked up radio traffic for a drill. So an emergency evacuation exercise.
0: Oh my goodness.
7: And it had transmitted that and then sent it out.
0: Yeah.
7: So we were at a conference a few years ago, and or maybe it was last year, and this director had to step out because all the bells and whistles were going off in his county.
0: Oh, my goodness.
7: Because this story had carried that there was an active shooter and all of these things when it was just AI grabbing it and putting it out there. So that will be very interesting to learn from how that went down. And then there's also someone who is in the business of AI for emergency managers. So how to make you know, your work a little bit more streamlined and how that use fits our space. So we got a kind of a good mix of things to discuss and debrief about.
0: Can't wait to talk about that when you guys get back. Have safe travels down there. Appreciate you taking time to chat with us this morning as well.
8: Always wonderful to be here. Thanks so much.
0: Keep sending me those scripts. Keeps me out of trouble.
8: Jim. Oh, you bet. Oh, me too.
0: Thank you, sir. 7:30 or 7:31 or so here on the morning show. Jeff Klein and Aaron Konecki from the Wood County Emergency Management Agency. Regular guest of ours here on the morning show. And another regular guest. It's just been, I think, a couple of weeks ago. Then we had the opportunity to visit with our mayor of the city of Bowling Green, the Honorable Michael Osbacher, and he's been kind enough to call in again this morning, I think. Mike, are you there?
9: I am, Clint. Good morning.
0: Good morning, my friend. How are you?
9: I'm fine, thank you. How are you doing
0: today? I'm doing well. Thank you for asking. Good to see you last night. Didn't get a chance to chat with you during the committee on the whole meeting or after city council as well, but your thoughts. I know you made a comment during city council last night on this whole redistricting process. It seems like our council has kind of taken the lead on this and making some real significant progress there.
9: Yeah, I think that's true. My comments were just intended to recognize the work that council has done in this area. Caitlin Elliott, Jeff Dennis, I think have kind of led the charge in that.
0: Right.
9: And they've done really good work. I think that they have created a process that is allowing for an appropriate amount of public input in terms of sharing the reason why we're going through this process right now. And also providing opportunity for citizens to come and again, hear the reason why, and also to provide input, direct input, an opportunity to create their own maps.
0: Yeah.
9: And I think that, the process has been, I think, really appropriate, really inclusive, transparent, and I was impressed with the work that was presented last night, 24 maps that council reviewed and then narrowed it down to three, of which I feel will meet the goal of the process without necessarily implementing really severe or radical change. Really pleased with the process. Thankful for the work that City Council has done, in this area.
0: Yeah, kudos to your communication team. I talked with Amanda Gamby after the City Council meeting wrapped up last night, interviewed her and used it in our newscast, Mike, this morning. She's got those maps already posted. All you have to do is go to the City of Bowling Green's website there, go to the redistricting tab, and all three of those available. And Mark Hollenbaugh said last night he hopes folks in the community will get involved with that. It's kind of a straw poll to see how they're leaning.
9: Yeah, it'll be interesting to see, but you bring up a good point. You know, the communication staff of the city, I think, has been, I know that they have been right there next to council every step along the way. You know, this whole process kind of has been, it's been pretty rapid. And in order to make it transparent and inclusive, it was really necessary that the city communication staff get involved and help, spread the word and make everybody aware of what was going on and what the opportunities for participation were. So, again, I'm really proud of the communication staff, Amanda, and her people, Matty Kristoff and Rachel Sizer. I mean, they just jumped in and did a great job working with council members. And then, the follow-up last night, just, kind of in the moment, Mark kind of sheepishly asked, I don't know, I hate to put you on the spot, Amanda, but this is something you could get up. Well, of course, the answer is, if the capacity is there to do it, we have the time, or if they have the time, I should say. They're going to do it, and I'm not surprised to hear that those maps are already up, and the poll will be there. It'll be interesting to see what people's thoughts are, but, this is how it should work, Clint. The administrative branch supporting the legislative branch and working together to initiate solutions to community issues like this, and that's the way it should work.
0: Not a lot of procrastinators on your staff there at the city, Mayor Osbacher, for sure.
9: No.
0: Hey, a couple of comments from Caitlin as I interviewed her, and I went over to the public forum Saturday over the Simpson building as well this past weekend, and two of the goals were to kind of get BGSU into the same ward. That makes common sense, but it came up last night about downtown BG as well being consolidated in some type of ward. I never really considered that before.
9: Yeah, I don't know that I had either. I can understand that, why that would be consideration. I'm not sure that raises the same level of priority as keeping the campus all in one precinct or in one ward.
0: Yes, sir.
9: That concept was apparently driven by the Board of Elections. So I'm really pleased that council included them in the process and then helped to initiate or implement the feedback that they got from that, you know, really important agency. The Board of Elections plays an integral role in how fair and open elections are conducted in a community. And, I think that we have a lot to be thankful for here in Bowling Green and Wood County, because our Board of Elections is really professional and above reproach. You know, in this kind of era that we're living, when there are questions about, you know, this sort of thing, I think that's one thing that we can take off the board for worry or concern or arguments here in our community. I don't think that there's any reason for us to be worried about that. And I think that, the downtown area, whether that would fall under the same criteria, I can understand why that would be consideration, but I'm not sure necessarily that is the same level of importance as the campus area, but I think the maps do allow for that.
0: Yeah, Mike, you've been a member of city council for many, many years before you were mayor, obviously, as third ward council member as well. We go back to 2002, the last time these maps were redrawn. Do you think there's some talk about maybe making this, because we're 3 years away, maybe having to do it again, you know, with the new census in 2030? Should this be part of the charter to where we have some better structure to get this done?
9: Well, I don't know that. We'll have more discussions about that. What my discussions have been with city council is to maybe align it more with the census.
0: Oh, I see.
9: That occurs every 10 years. I think that maybe that's a little bit more regularly conducted and scheduled than our city charter review. Although, like I do, the last charter review did create some stipulated timelines for when a charter review is required to take place. And I don't remember the exact date, but it's coming up in the next couple of years. I think that the last charter revision stipulated that it be done, that it needs to be done at least every 10 years. So maybe there's a way that we can align those processes. I just don't know.
0: Yeah.
9: Those will be conversations that we'll have administratively and also with city council.
0: What about Katie Thompson's report last night? Our municipal administrator, Lori Treader, invited Katie to go ahead and give a report, as she does on a regular basis. And I spent some time with her after council meeting last night as well. Tons of great news, overcoming obstacles and potential growth here in the city of BG.
9: Well, Katie's great, isn't she?
0: Yeah,
9: amen. The work that she and her staff do to, promote Bowling Green and position the community for growth in terms of, the acquisition of new companies or helping to facilitate expansion of existing companies in the community is really important. It's economic development in many ways is the lifeblood of a growing community. And Katie is great. And as Katie mentioned last night, the whole city team that supports her work, the municipal administrator's office, that's our utilities office, city attorney, communication staff. It's a team effort, and they all pitch in when it's necessary, and they're really, really good at it. But in terms of, where we are currently, I think that, Katie's report last night supported what I've and others have been saying lately, is that, our community truly is on an upward trajectory.
0: There is
9: significant interest in new companies considering investment in the city. We have existing companies that are expanding and growing their operations here. We have housing starts occurring in many sectors of housing in different areas across the city. The school is being constructed. Our fire stations are being constructed. We've got a law enforcement training center going to begin construction here pretty soon.
0: Yep.
9: So all of these things combined create this atmosphere that is conducive for investment. And Katie plays a really, really big role in all of that. So, again, really proud of her and her office and the work that they do. It's so important to continue to help the city grow in a meaningful and measured way. You know, Katie's very, very deliberate in considering opportunities to make sure that those leads that she pursues are consistent with the rest of our business community, that they're going to fit and they're going to support our current community. Sometimes you say no to certain opportunities, but I think that approach and her success speaks for itself in many ways, and I'm just really happy to support the work that she does in any way that I can. And a lot of times that's just me staying the heck out of the way because she's great at what she does, and I just need to be there and support when it's possible.
0: The mayor of the city of Bowling, Mike Osbacher, with a chat this morning. You mentioned the ordinance 9382 that was passed, emergency legislation last night, authorizing you, Mayor Osbacher, to enter into a contract for professional design, architectural, construction administration, and more for that new regional law enforcement education and training center. So that process is going to move forward here in 2026 and 2027, huh?
9: Yeah, it is. We have an RFQ for design services ready to go out the door.
0: Yes, sir.
9: Our hope is to go through that process and have our designers, our constructors, and that team put together before the end of this year, so that we're positioned to begin construction on that facility early in 2027, with an eye towards completion before the end of the year. An aggressive timeline on that. A really, really positive project that is going to benefit not only the Bowling Green Police Division, but as you're aware, that's a direct partnership with Bowling Green State University. They have a stake in it. They are equal partners, so that project is going to support as well the Bowling Green State University Police Department, and also different educational programs could take place on campus. And also our goal is to make that facility available for training purposes to many other law enforcement agencies in this region, maybe some of the smaller villages or townships that don't have access maybe to the facilities to help their officers train or qualify. We envision this as a regional facility that is going to benefit everyone involved in law enforcement in this region. So a really, really positive project.
0: You mentioned BGSU, Mayor Osbacher, and before you run, Bowling Green State University President Rodney Rogers delivering the 2026 State of the University Address tomorrow morning at 10:30. I'm sure you're aware, at the Lennard Grand Ballroom at the Bowen Thompson Student Union. I'm sure there's going to be much more talk about the collaboration as we head into homecoming weekend this weekend between BGSU and Bowling Green State University and the city.
9: Yeah, I'll be anxious to attend the event and listen to President Rogers' report. We know that there is a lot of positive things happening at Bowling Green State University. They're leading this region in many different areas of higher education, and I think that their continued and sustained growth and enrollment in a very challenging environment kind of proves that. So I'm always anxious and eager to hear Dr. Rogers' report, or President Rogers' report, on what's going on at Bowling Green State University. And we do value their partnership and collaboration, of course.
0: Yep, that's at the Lennard Grand Ballroom tomorrow morning at 10:30. If you can't be there, folks, it'll be live-streamed as well on the BGSU YouTube channel. Mayor Osbacher, thank you for your time. I'm sure we'll see you tomorrow at the ballroom, okay?
9: Thank you, Clinton. Have a great day.
0: Yes, sir. 7:45 or so here on the morning show, the mayor of the city of Bowling Green, the Honorable Michael Osbacher, joining us live here on the morning show. 60 seconds from now, we're going to transition to talk about our number one commodity here in Wood County and across most of Northwest Ohio. That's agriculture. Our friends at Legacy Farmers Cooperative, of course, they underwrite our Ohio Agriculture Network report, which comes up in about 10 minutes or so. That's got Dusty Sonnenberg and Dale Mignot now, Ty Higgins doing that. And we're going to hear from Joel Sonnenberg from Legacy Farmers Cooperative live in about 60 seconds before you get into that report. So please stay tuned.
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0: There you go, little updates for you, and good to hear the preview there as well from Ty Higgins. It was great to have him in studio, by the way, several months ago from the Ohio Agriculture Network. He's been here a couple different times, and good to have his son here studying at BGSU as well. Ty Higgins and the folks at the Ohio Agriculture Network will air that entire report. I know they're talking about it's fair season still. Did you know? It's not Allen County. Where was it they were going to a fair? Ashland County Fair is going on this week, which is, I believe, east of Mansfield over in that part of the state over around Worcester. They've got fair going on right now. So we'll hear about that and more when you do our agriculture report, the Ohio Agriculture Network report coming up in just a moment or two. But Joel Sonnenberg on the line with us this morning, live from Legacy Farmers Cooperative. Joel, good morning, sir.
16: Good morning. How are you?
0: I'm doing terrific. Great to have you on the program this morning. I appreciate you. And again, a big thank you to our friends at Legacy Farmers Cooperative and Legacy Country Corner. Thanks to their support, we're able to air our Ohio Agriculture Network report every Monday through Friday, usually around 7:50 or so. Now, Joel's a grain marketer. Give us details. Let's start there, Joel, this morning. Tell us what your job is and what this time of year means to you.
16: So one of the big parts of my job is helping farmers with the least favorite aspect of farming, deciding when to market their grain.
0: Yeah.
16: That can be a challenging thing to do, but thankfully, we are seeing the best grain prices we've had in the last 3 years. So that's definitely put farmers in a better mood and a lot more optimistic. So
0: it really is a fluid market, though, isn't it? It seems like it changes dramatically day over day, whereas there was a little more consistency in the past.
16: Yes, there's definitely been a lot of volatility lately.
0: I know it used to be it would move a little bit on corn and soybeans and wheat would move incrementally, but now the numbers seem like they jump all over the place.
16: Yeah, that's correct. I mean, we're seeing, 30-cent swings during the day on a kind of your average day now, so it makes things pretty wild.
0: Now, you guys have text alerts. Am I right in that? At grain customers and Legacy Farmers Cooperative, you have text alerts that help stay on top of the fluctuating market prices?
16: Yes, that's correct. They're sent out 3 times a day, and that's a great way for, farmers when they're busy in the field or in the shop and not watching the market all the time to get a notification, see, hey, we're getting to a price where maybe I should be doing something and give me or one of our other marketers a call.
0: You can lock those prices in then, and kind of protect us from some of these high swings?
16: Yeah, absolutely. Yep. So, and they can also put target offers in. So if corn or beans or wheat gets to a certain price, we can lock a certain amount of bushels in at that price right away. And then we offer a full range of different contract types. So that's one of the other things I help farmers with, is deciding which type of contracts to use. So we have different ones that can still leave some upside potential.
0: Yeah.
16: Some that can protect the, you know, your bottom floor. So yeah, working through those and finding a solution that works for the farmer is one of the parts of my job that I really enjoy.
0: We get an opportunity to catch up with Chad Rosebrook on a regular basis as well, the Vice President of Grain and Legacy Farmers Cooperative. And Joel, he says Legacy is your trusted partner in Northwest Ohio's agricultural landscape with over 100 years of dedicated service, boasting a network of 8 cutting-edge grain facilities, seamlessly integrating rail and county elevators to deliver unparalleled speed and efficiency. I don't think sometimes folks realize the reach, the ability of our friends at Legacy Farmers Cooperative here in Northwest Ohio.
16: Yeah, I would agree. You know, we really focused on improving our facilities and being efficient. You know, harvest is coming up here real quick, and we're looking at right now, like we're going to have a good harvest, but it's been pretty wet lately. So, you know, farmers are getting a little nervous about if we have some rain delays and how quickly that they can get that crop off. So, you know, a big way we can help serve farmers better is having fast and efficient lines. And then when we're looking at a big harvest like this, you know, Legacy of those rail location of those grain elevators, mm-hmm. 4 of them. Mm-hmm. Our rail terminal. So, you know, we can load 350 bushels out in a day.
0: Wow.
16: And that's huge for making space and keeping our elevator doors open during harvest so the farmers can get their crop off.
0: Joel Sonnenberg, one of the grain marketers at Legacy Farmers Cooperative, joining us live this morning. We'll get into our report here in just a minute. You mentioned already twice this morning, Joel, that we got some good news in the agriculture market as far as prices right now. We haven't had a whole lot of good news in the last year or two, that's for sure. What do you attribute that to? I mean, good crops, good weather, good growing season, because it certainly wasn't nitrogen, it wasn't fertilizer. It had all kinds of challenges during the season itself.
16: Yeah, there's certainly been a lot of challenges. Then here lately, there's been a several factors coming together all at once that have helped driven prices up. So we're looking at good yields around here, but there's other parts of the country where yields are going to be down a little bit.
0: Mm-hmm.
16: And then demand is strong as well. So that has made the balance sheet tight. So one thing we always look at when we're looking at a supply and demand balance sheet is the stocks to use ratio. For corn, when that gets down to 8%, we start to get into a demand rationing area where corn really starts to move higher in price. So that 8% represents about a 1 month supply of corn.
0: Mm-hmm.
16: Right now, the balance sheet, we're at about 9.7, 9.8. So we're starting to get some, getting tight there. And then we're also optimistic about the trade summit with China this week. That's off to a good start. And one of the possible winners in that summit could be corn. So one of our big competitors, Brazil, with the global corn export market, they're using a lot more corn for ethanol production. Could be a big opportunity for the U.S. farmer and to help improve our corn exports. So there's definitely a lot of optimism there. Then we're also seeing what we call managed money funds. They have a historic long position in corn and not far behind on beans either. So between inflation issues, bond prices have been falling. And then 2 wars going on right now. It's made some managed money a little nervous to be in the stock market, and that's been moving them into commodities.
0: I should let folks know the grain marketing, call the grain marketing hotline at Legacy at 419-423-2625. Make sure you sign up for those text alerts, as Joel mentioned there as well. And before I let you run, Joel Sonnenberg, some good news out of our nation's capital as well. At least we have both houses of Congress now have agreed upon a farm bill. The Senate says, I like this one. The House says, I like this one. So there's been a little bit of movement there as well. If we can get them all together in the same room, have them agree on something, right?
16: Yeah, that'd be great. It'd be another great great win for American agriculture there.
0: Yeah,
16: and food security as well.
0: Yeah, it touches on so many different programs, that's for sure, all around the country. So we'll keep an eye on that. Joel, thanks very much. That's that last name, Sonnenberg. You're not even related to Dusty, are you, by any chance?
16: He's a very distant cousin and my neighbor.
0: In your neighbor. All
16: right, well, yep, we live about 2 miles away.
0: So. I say, there can't be that many Sonnenbergs running around that are leaders in the agriculture industry, so I thought I'd throw that one out there. So anyway, he's a regular guest as well. We appreciate you guys very, very much, and thanks for being a partner of ours here on our broadcast to that from Legacy Farmers Cooperative. All right, sir?
16: Yep, thank you very much for having me.
0: You take care. 7:57, let's do it. 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
17: 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I'm Joe Everett. The next couple of days will be busy out at the Farm Science Review. 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

0: 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Wet conditions have put the brakes on the combines this week. 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Corn reaching the dense stage is now at 88%, ahead of last week's 81% and behind the 85% average. Mature corn for the state is now sitting at 32%, above last week's 22% but below the 43% average. Corn harvest is now at 2%, just below the 4% average. As we turn to soybeans, dropping leaves has now reached 40%, ahead of last week's 24% but behind the 55% five-year average. Soybeans that have been harvested are at 1% below the 5% average. To learn more on these numbers, you can find the full report today at OhioAgNet.com. Now let's check in with Allison Kinney for this week's Between the Rows.
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2: Crops are continuing to advance, but it seems maybe the pace has slowed a little bit. Last time we talked, I think it sure seemed like we were going to be in the harvest really soon. And we still got soybeans with a little green in them. They're just not quite ready. And I had figured maybe we would start next week, but we got 6/10 of rain yesterday.
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3: Mixed clouds and sunshine in for the region. I'm Chief Meteorologist Ryan Martin. Let's take a look at that forecast update. Pretty decent setup here over the next couple of days, but we're not calling for beautiful, bright, sunny skies just yet. I think we're stuck with rotating cloud cover through Ohio today. That cloud cover doesn't trigger much. I think in northwest Ohio, we may have to keep the door open for a few spits and sprinkles as we approach sunset this afternoon and evening. But overnight tonight through tomorrow is probably when we see the best chance of scattered showers and even a rumble of thunder or two. No better than about 20 to 30% coverage, but we need to keep a few scattered showers in the forecast for tomorrow. I'm Ryan Martin.
0: 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We'll be back with more next here on the Ohio AgNet.
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0: Welcome back on the Ohio AgNet. I'm Joe Everett. 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
3: No fresh reported sales from the Foreign Ag Service yesterday. China has reached about 14.5 to 15 million metric tons. Demand has slowed, and I'll be honest with you, I would not be surprised if there's no additional sales mentioned until Xi gets here and the summit starts. That's probably when the next wave comes after that. I'm Ryan Martin.
0: Hey, thanks, Ryan. 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December corn up a quarter to $5.43 and a quarter. November soy.

0: $13.26 down 2 cents. And livestock was all in the pluses as it closed out Monday. Thanks for joining us. 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
1: 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It's 4 minutes after 8 o'clock, broadcasting from the Dave Horker Beauty Production Studio at the Michael and Sarah Kulian Center, the home of the School of Media and Communication, the morning show at 88.1 FM here in the county, and streamed bgfalconmedia.com, bgchamber.net, and radio.net. Download the free WBGU app, and you can follow along no matter where your travels happen to take you. Now that we're in the fall and into the impending holiday season as well. Current temperature is 55 degrees, headed up to high today, I believe, of 60 or so. The latest forecast from Ryan Weekman comes up in moments, and a conversation with Jeff Snook about 15 minutes away. Jeff announcing he would be stepping away and shutting down Snook's Dream Cars at the end of this year. In fact, there's an auction online going on right now, an opportunity for to pick up some of those beautiful vehicles that that Jeff has had displayed for decades over at 13920 County Home Road right here in Bowling Green. Mr. Snook himself in the Dave Horker Media Production Studio at about a quarter after 8 o'clock. I want to remind you the city of Bowling Green has brush collection underway again to ensure pickup. It started yesterday. You should have got your brush out already. I know I live on the west side. They haven't got to me yet. Now, these pickup takes place by ward and not by normal refuse collection day. So if they haven't picked up the brush from your neighbor's houses, you still got time to get it out there. Get it out there as quickly as you can. Remember, brush and limbs should be placed loosely at the curb, not bundled, and brush mixed with leaves or other yard debris, that's not going to be collected. Again, if you don't get it out this month, you've got one more chance. Four times a year, they have brush collection here in the city of Bowling Green. It's ongoing now and will happen again in the month of October. Questions, reach out to Public Works at 419-354-6227. And as part of our 8 o'clock newscast this morning, I want to remind you, we talked yesterday down at the Chamber of Commerce office with Kristen Kreinkamp, who talked about Bowling Green's Community Holiday Parade. She's in charge of that again this year, and it's now scheduled for November the 21st. The parade, including dozens of floats by local organizations and marching bands from around Northwest Ohio, drawing thousands of watchers to downtown BG, and it's going to be televised again by WTOL Television. It makes us the largest holiday parade in Northwest Ohio. Even Santa himself makes an appearance at the end of the parade as the crowd enjoys the holiday-themed floats. If you'd like to be in the parade this year, of course, we'd love to have you come down and watch it as well. It'll be inventory. You can watch it all throughout the holiday season on different links, including the Chamber of Commerce's website. But if you want to actually be in the parade, like we are here at the morning show, you need to reach out to Kristen right away. They've got about 75 of the 100 spots already filled. You can register online or call the chamber office at 419-353-7945 if you want to get a spot, if you want to sponsor the parade, if you want to register a band for the parade. They've got a couple of spots for those as well. The BGSU Falcon Marching Band is going to be in it again, some 600 members strong now, as is the Bowling Green High School Bobcat Marching Band as well. Love to have you in that, but reach out to the chamber and let them know that you want to reserve a spot, or you could be left out in the cold on November the 21st. 10 o'clock in the morning, we'll step off. Thanks to the city of Bowling Green, Bowling Green State University, your friends at the Wood County Hospital, and the Bowling Green Chamber of Commerce for putting on this year's 71st annual BG Community Holiday Parade. Our headlines this morning, including Bowling Green police arresting a man on Saturday after receiving a call just before 5 o'clock in the morning from two women hiding in a bathroom in their apartment in the 400 block of Lehman Avenue. The caller saying that she and her roommates had locked themselves in the bathroom after hearing someone in their apartment. When police arrived, they found Jonathan Goins, Jr., 20 years of age, of Bowling Green, in the apartment. A search of Goins reportedly finding a handgun in his sweatshirt pocket. Goines reportedly told police that one of the women had been in his residence early in the evening and had trashed his apartment. He reportedly told police that he just wanted to talk to the women about the incident. Police found items thrown around the woman's bedroom. Goines allegedly said that he had no bad intentions. He just always carries a firearm. He told police that he was not invited to the woman's apartment, but that she had given him a key to the residence. The woman denied giving Goines a key, but police did find one on his keychain. Goines was arrested on Saturday for aggravated burglary and carrying a concealed weapon, taken to the Wood County Jail, immediately bonded out. Goines, by the way, is a member of the Bowling Green State University football program, a 6'1 linebacker out of Pine Bluff, Arkansas, who joined the football team here at Bowling Green State University back in January. Last year, he was on the team at Alabama A&M, but did not get into a game for that program. And we talked this morning at length with the mayor of the city of Bowling Green, Mike Osbacher, about last night's Committee of the Whole meeting, where members of the city council came together to talk about the redistricting efforts that are taking place here in the city of Bowling Green. The Committee of the Whole meeting to consider some 24 different proposed redistricting maps and to narrow that field down to the three finalists. After that was done, we talked with Caitlin Elliott, who is an at-large council member, and along with Jeff Dennis, has kind of led this project since they first decided that redistricting had to take place. Caitlin's saying she's pretty happy with the maps that they got and certainly happy with the ultimate final three that are now available for you to check out at City of Ohio's website.
2: I was, as maps were coming in, I was surprised to see a little bit that downtown was its own ward, or was put together in a ward, I think in the third ward, which made a lot of sense to me. I think it is, you know, its own community and a community of interest. Yeah, yeah. And I think that it's been split apart almost in a section and in each ward for a long time. Yeah. So I think that that'll be neat to have, you know, downtown in the same ward for the most of it.
3: And that goes for another topic. We talked about this past weekend as well with the university, trying to have some synergy there as well.
2: Right, yeah, the university will be back together again. All students, when you move across campus, you won't be moving into a different ward, which is pretty confusing.
3: Geographically, there was a lot of similarities, and one is they ran on the list as well. I think most people kind of got the idea there on the value of that.
2: Yes.
3: So what happens next?
2: So next, right now our communication director is working on updating the website to to create a survey that people will be able to go and look at the different maps and select the map they think is best. And so we'll have another committee of the whole meeting on October 5th before that council meeting like we did tonight. Hopefully that one doesn't take quite as long, since we'll just be deciding between three maps that are fairly similar. But then we'll select a final map, and then that map will be introduced for its first reading at that October 5th, and then it will still go through the three readings. And so the 21st of October, and then I think the November 2nd will be the third reading and vote on a map. And folks have the opportunity to, you know, call, email, contact us, come to lobby visitation.
1: Yeah, one of your at-large council members, that's Caitlin Elliott. She one of the leaders of this effort that was driven by the League of Women Voters in Ohio. We recently reached out to council members in Bowling Green about the disproportionate representation in the wards. Now council members in a time crunch were told to draw new wards so they're in effect by next year's elections. City Council has to pass an ordinance that is effective 150 days before the next municipal primary election. The new ward map has to be forwarded to the Wood County Board of Elections by early December. As mentioned, we talked about this at depth this morning with the mayor of the city of Bowling Green live here on the morning show, Mike Osbacher. Thanks to Mayor Osbacher for calling it, giving his opinion, and he lauded praise upon his communications department. Amanda Gamby, we talked with her after last night's city council meeting about how soon members in our community would be able to check out these final three maps and make their decision in a kind of a straw poll there to see which one of the three that they do prefer. Amanda said it's already up and functioning. I checked out myself, and it certainly is there for you.
4: So on the city's website, which is bgohio.gov, there is a city ward redistricting webpage that's been developed, which not only covers the entire process that council has been using to gather feedback, but it includes those couple of dozen or so maps that were submitted. So if folks are curious and want to see what was sort of looked at today and sort of the method that council used to get to their top three, they can see that as well on this page. And then we're also building out a feedback form. So that feedback form will include the top three maps that were voted on this evening. And then the community can send in their vote for what they think should ultimately be the top number one map that council selects for the ultimate decision. So,
3: Council President Hollenbaugh said map number 9, map number 24, et cetera. We're going to be able to figure that out when we get to the website there. Huh?
4: So the feedback form that we're creating is going to have only the three maps that were selected. And it'll say map number 9, map number 16, and map number 22 above each image. And then we're also hyperlinking back to that redistricting website. So folks will be able to zoom in, see where their house is located, zoom out. It'll be a little bit more interactive and intuitive by including those hyperlinks on those images as well. So.
1: Yeah, that's Amanda Gamby. Good to catch up with her after that city council meeting last night. And I did, as mentioned, check that out. Go to the City of Bowling Green's website. Go on the ward redistricting tab there, and you'll find it. You'll have an opportunity to check out where your home is in each of these wards as proposed. And ultimately, in the next, less than a month, October the 5th, the city council is going to make an ultimate decision on which ward they'd like to go with. Moving forward. Also at that Board of Education, at that City Council meeting last night, Katie Thompson was invited by Municipal Administrator Lori Treader to give an economic development update. Good news there. We talked with Mike about this, Mayor Arthwacker, earlier this morning as well. I also talked with Katie after the City Council meeting and asked her in particular about two different manufacturers in our community that initially were going to shut down with the loss of hundreds of jobs here in our community. But both of those have been addressed. Now, first up, she'll tell you all about the Toledo Molding and Dye Company there on Gypsy Lane, which has been bought by a new company. And you'll also hear Katie talking with me about Cooper up on North Main Street. They're working hard to make sure when that plant closes down, they'll be able to get that filled back up with another manufacturer right away.
5: So Toledo Molding and Dye has been officially purchased by Javis. They set up brand new Ohio operations, and they are an extremely solid, long-standing operation from Michigan. They're financially stable. They have a lot of skill in managing automotive manufacturing operations, and so we're thrilled to have them here. Not only have they invested a ton of capital to keep the plant up and running, but they are improving the facility. They are retaining the employees and hiring more. And so they're here for the long haul, and they're excited about their future here in Bowling Green, and we're glad to have them.
3: Same good news for folks in Tiff and that plant as well.
5: Absolutely. Yeah. Same exact thing. Yeah. So happy for them as well.
3: And Cooper, what's the latest update on that?
5: Yeah, so no new update in terms of a timeline. We know that they plan to shut down that facility by the end of 2027, but we have no specific timeline in terms of when and how they're going to do that. But they have said that hopefully by the end of the year, they'll have more information for me, and then we can start to respond accordingly.
3: Important those lines of communication stay open, because you said a 200,000 square foot building, you're pretty confident that's pretty marketable.
5: Yeah, I mean, obviously no guarantees. We'll have see what kind of leads come along the way, but we constantly see requests that are coming through asking for buildings that are readily available. Right now, we don't have any of those. So
3: it's like a ready-built spec building.
5: Yeah, absolutely. Absolutely. So we'll be obviously not excited about the situation, but certainly hopeful that we can turn it into a positive.
1: Yeah, once again, Katie talked at length last night. We'll play some of her comments tomorrow on our local and regional news as well. Talk about international companies even interested here in coming to the Bowling Green area. I asked her about that as well when we visited after the council meeting. Some uncertainty, certainly on the economic front on the national level, but still good news happening here in Bowling Green.
5: Yeah, absolutely. We're seeing a real flurry of activity. Some of this we've been working on for quite some time. As I've mentioned, you know, a lot of times when people see a project come to fruition, it's been a couple of years of work. But in some of these, that's the case, where we've been working on these for a while. And to your point, despite some maybe unique economic conditions, people still feel confident that they're ready to move forward. And even if there was a pause for a little while to try and assess, you know, where things are on a global scale, they seem ready now to continue to move forward. And a lot of these companies have other operations that they serve here in the U.S., and so they want to onshore and be right here in closer proximity to those customers. And, you know, hopefully we can reap the benefit of that.
1: Hey, thanks very much to our friends at Gas and Express Marts and Bowling Green for being one of our partners in this portion of the morning show, talking cars in just a moment, a very special guest. But Gas and Express Marts, that's Akash Singh and his team. Thanks very much for their investment in our community. The old Newman's Marathon, I know when they did a ribbon cutting, it's been 3 or 4 years ago now since Singh family took over and remodeled that space. I know in talking with Mr. Newman, Marion Newman, he said he was amazed at what they were able to do with that space there, and certainly a real impact in our community as well. Thanks very much to Gas and Express Marts at 525 North Main Street for being a partner of ours here on the morning show, and Glass City Federal Credit Union, over 75 years of service here in Northwest Ohio, now with offices in Maumee, Toledo, and Bowling Green. Glass City Federal, providing a variety of deposit and loan products tailored to the needs of their over 30,000 members. At 19 minutes after 8 o'clock, let's go ahead and do the weather real quick before you bring Jeff on to the microphone, because a lot of folks are having their eyes on the skies. Not too pretty this morning, but according to Ryan at WTOL Television, he says the weather for homecoming weekend this weekend is going to be much better than we're having today and maybe tomorrow.
6: So, temperature-wise for us, where do we sit? Officially 53 degrees right now. Our dew point, how we measure the moisture in the air, it's down in the 40s. So it's actually pretty dry right now. It's going to take a little work by the atmosphere to help spark off some additional showers. But if you're sitting there saying, I've had enough of these clouds and cooler temperatures, give me some warmer fall weather, I'll give you some hope right now. No need to wait for a 10-day forecast. Show you a look at this by the weekend. Highs hit the low 70s. And next week, temperatures back above average, at least in the mid-70s. Quite the far cry from the 60s that we're bottoming out at for highs for today. We've still got a ways to climb before we get there. As I said, we're in the 50s right now. 54 in downtown Toledo right now. 55 in Perrysburg. And 54, good morning, in Waterville. As far as radar goes right now, if you're expecting today to be an all-out washout day, or you're not going to be able to get anything done outside, that's simply not the case. There's just going to be a couple of pop-up showers at times. If you need to get the yard mowed, you need to get some things done chore-wise outside, it might be cool, might be breezy and annoying, but it is going to be very possible. Much of the day actually will be dry. Best chance of rain is going to be one of these lines of showers coming in off of Lake Erie. This is 6 p.m. tonight, showing you one of those rounds of rain. But do you notice how many hours are dry today before tomorrow? Maybe a little bit more of a chance of a pop-up shower or two through the morning and early afternoon hours there. A full breakdown of our extended forecast says once we get past those pop-up showers tomorrow, we are dry the rest of this week. The sun really returns this weekend. And oh, by the way, we're not just dry the rest of this week. We're dry the rest of my 10-day forecast to go along with that warm-up. That sunshine and warmth for the end of September will be back. And that's the latest on our 10-day forecast.
1: Thank you very much, Ryan. Again, today's high expected to be 63 degrees. Overnight low tonight back down into the 50s. And those temperatures are going to remain for the next several days. No more of those hot temperatures, at least in the 7 to 10-day. And drier conditions. We were talking to folks in agriculture about getting out in the fields in the last half hour. Should be able to do that after this little bit of sprinkles we get today and again tomorrow. We've got a long stretch of dry weather here in Northwest Ohio. Thanks also to Stan Koducki, who joins us every Monday here on the Morning Show, the President and Chief Executive Officer of the Wood County Hospital. We very much appreciate their support, and our friends right across the street kind of from where we are, the Falcon Health Center at 838 East Worcester Street. 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Falcon Health Center, providing primary and preventative care to students, faculty, and staff at Bowling Green State University and the entire Wood County community. Well, he's been described as not a flashy guy, but his cars certainly are, I think. My good friend Jeff Snook has made his way into the studio this morning. And Jeff, good morning. And I'm a little nervous for some reason or another when I have a celebrity in the Dave Horker Media Production studio.
7: Good morning, Clint. It's a pleasure to be here in your office with the picture windows out looking over the quad here at BGSU. So
1: what a beautiful view I have.
7: Quite pleasurable.
1: Thank you. I have an ongoing debate going with our president, Dr. Rodney Rogers, who said for many years we had the best view on campus. And then they took down West Hall over there where we used to be located, and they built the Schmelz Fountain over there. And now he can sit in his office right in that building and look out over the fountain and look out at the tower over at the courthouse. So he's got me, he's in the running for a great view over there as well.
7: Yeah,
1: so.
7: It's still not too shabby.
1: How are you?
7: I am doing quite well this morning.
1: Doing
7: a little early,
1: interviews.
7: But we're up and at them, ready to hit the ground running today.
1: Good. A lot of interviews this last month or so since
7: it's
1: the
7: been,
1: news came out.
7: Yeah, it's been exciting, and I love to see all the articles and, you know, mostly good, accurate information, a few things not so accurate,
1: sure.
7: But
1: yeah.
7: That's okay. That's news reporting for you. Can't get everything exactly right.
1: Snook's Dream Car is located at 13920 County Home Road, right here in Bowling Green for nearly a quarter of a century. Mr. Snook announcing he's going to be stepping away from that labor of love at the end of this calendar year. Give us a timeline here, Jeff.
7: Well, I have said that for sure we'll be open through the end of this month and probably for a couple weeks after.
1: Okay.
7: Stage one of the plan, my exit plan, was to dispose of the automobiles. And once the cars are gone, then there's really no reason to have a car museum. So the cars will all be officially sold by Monday the 28th. However, it'll take 2-3 weeks for those, you know, the money to clear the titles to get transferred and the transport to be arranged.
1: Yeah.
7: So, don't know exact date, but probably through the second week of October.
1: The inventory is online right now, has been for some time, at Hagerty.com, /marketplace. Is that correct?
7: Hagerty Marketplace is conducting online auctions. They've been doing it for a number of years, and they have taken on the Snook's Dream Cars collection, selling all the cars at no reserve. So it's a little exciting. It's a little scary. But when it's all said and done, I'm sure people will get some deals, and the cars will move on and have other folks to be able to enjoy what I have been enjoying for the last 25 years.
1: Take us back. Your father was involved in this initially. I guess it's kind of in your DNA. I've read the stories about Jeff Snook, and your father was very much a car guy as well, correct?
7: My father was kind of, I guess you'd say, one of the original car guy enthusiasts back in the day.
1: Yeah.
7: He loved to restore cars, and he would travel all over the country looking for the parts that he needed to flea markets, swap meets, car shows, any type of event or auction that would have car stuff available. He would find the fender or the glove box door or the steering wheel that he needed to complete a restoration. But he was usually at these venues for a weekend, and he had a little cash in his pocket, and he would come home with a trunk full of junk, as my mother would say. And now his junk's all on display. They're treasures, and we're keeping history alive with all sorts of cool memorabilia and automobilia.
1: What was your mother's reaction? You just touched on it there as well, Jeff, when Dad would go out and spend hard-earned cash on some of this valuable stuff, and you've experienced that yourself as well in your relationship with your better half. What's the woman's side of this whole love affair with cars?
7: You know, a good example of my mother's two things. One is, eventually she ended up going to Hershey, PA, Carlisle, PA, Auburn, Indiana, and helping him set up a booth and sell some of this stuff that he had bought and thought he could make a quick buck on. So she got involved in that and enjoyed it immensely. So they made, you know, a 10-day, two-week vacation in the fall out of their trips to some of the car shows. The other interesting story is my father bought a 1933 Cadillac out of a barn that needed a total restoration. She was okay with it in the beginning, but after months and months and months of sending checks to this restoration shop, she was getting a little fed up until the car got done and it was delivered to Bowling Green. We entered it in the Meadowbrook Hall Concours d'Elegance, and the car won its class.
8: Wow.
7: And she got to ride across the judging stand and be interviewed on WJR. So that kind of made her happy about having this car and all the time and money that it took.
8: Now, these cars, it's widely known. We've all been out there and seen the beauty of these cars in the space out there at Snook's Dream Cars. But you've always said these are not just for looking at. These are cars that have been on the roadway. You believe they need to be out and be driven, right?
7: Every car, in my opinion, needs to be driven.
8: Yeah.
7: Cars are like our bodies. If you don't use them, right, things will deteriorate. Mm-hmm. Good example, we had an old Army Jeep that my dad bought and restored. And we hadn't driven it because it wasn't much fun for me to drive a Jeep just around town. And it sat for 7 years without being run. Well, once we decided we're going to sell these cars, it needed to be running. So our mechanic, Terry, tackled it, and it took him darn near a week of effort, and it needed a fuel pump, a water pump, a battery. The fuel lines were all plugged up. It needs what happens when cars just sit.
8: Yeah.
7: So it's running now, and we're happy that it got back some life.
8: These cars are all from kind of what I think of as the golden age of automobiles as well, right? 30s through 70s?
7: 30s through 70s.
8: Okay.
7: My passion seems to be cars as I look back at the collection, cars from the 60s. I don't know why, but, you know, there's lots of cars from the 60s that I have enjoyed. But yes, they go back to the 30s, a Model A Ford, which is one of my favorite vehicles only because it's one of my first cars I ever drove when my father and I restored one.
8: Sure. You've become quite of an actor as well in your late life. I was in the 60s plus spectacular, Jeff Snook, and I saw a little video that you did for the James Bond.
7: That was interesting, and thank goodness for film editing.
8: You got to introduce the car to a young man who was playing the role of James Bond there as well,
7: and
8: some enhancements in that car we thought were quite interesting as well. You made a decision. I read the story, Jeff Snook, that you said, I'm going to keep six. I'm going to keep 5, 4, 3, 2, 1. I don't know. It's hard to really divest myself of the entire inventory. Ultimately, you decided just one vehicle would be staying in your possession, correct?
7: I'm going to keep a 1964 Porsche 356.
8: Yeah.
7: And it's probably one of the nicer cars in the collection. Okay. So, I want to keep a good one. And I also felt that having an older Porsche, I would be able to find someone that could help service and maintain that vehicle in Northwest Ohio, or at least maybe up in Ann Arbor, where there should be a larger group of Porsche mechanics.
8: I see.
7: Whereas some of the English cars, I don't know of anybody in the area to maintain English cars.
8: This really was a team effort. You said his name already once about
7: Terry Stettler. Yes,
8: Terry,
7: he's been with
8: done.
7: Us 27 years. He started helping us with cars even before we opened up the museum. And I kind of stole him away from Lyric Auto back in the late 1990s when I sold the business and needed someone to help keep the cars going.
8: Is there a favorite? I mean, obviously the one you're hanging on to. And each one has to have a story associated with it as well.
7: They all have stories, Clint.
8: Yeah, stories to tell.
7: My favorite's been the Jaguar XKE.
8: Yeah.
7: It's kind of an aural experience. It's the sight, the sounds, the feeling you get from driving that, starting it, looking out over the long, sensuous hood, the dashboard like a fighter plane cockpit with toggle switches and gauges and tachometer and stuff. It's just and firing it up and hearing the sweet six-cylinder engine purr And even more fun is accelerating through the gears and hearing the throaty, roarty exhaust.
8: Yeah.
7: So
8: are most of your vehicles, I'm trying to recollect the last time I was over at Snook's Dream Cars there on County Home Road, are they all the sexy, sporty types? Do you have any utilitarian vehicles? I mean, do I see a Woody Wagon in there somewhere?
7: There is a Woody, that's the Model A Ford.
8: Oh, okay.
7: Which is kind of the precursor to the third row SUVs.
8: Oh.
7: This was, they called them station wagons, originally designed to go to this train station, pick up visitors and passengers.
8: Sure.
7: And pile stuff on the roof and then fit the people inside. So there are really three rows of seats.
8: I seem to remember we had a station wagon that had a third seat that faced the rear.
7: That was an evolution, yes, in the 60s and 70s. Made it fun. They even faced front, faced together, or faced in the rear.
8: In the old family roadster, everybody pile in, huh?
7: Yes.
8: I guess you, when you look at your collection there, when you see the progression of automobiles in this country, it kind of mimics our society too, does it not? I mean, the way the cars were made, what was important to people in the 30s and 40s and 50s and 60s, etc.
7: Well, first you just needed something to get around.
8: Utilitarian,
7: so,
8: sure.
7: Yeah, styling wasn't quite as important. Creature comforts weren't important. As an example, some cars from the 30s don't even have roll-up windows. Not important. They were sporty and minimalist.
8: Sure.
7: They had what were called side curtains, and you snapped them on or zipped them on when the bad weather came, and they gave you a little bit of weather protection, but not much. As we evolved, then we, of course, had roll-up windows. And interesting about roll-up windows is I get some younger folks in and show them roll-up windows. They don't quite know what a window crank handle is because so many cars now have power windows.
8: Of course, yeah. And so, when the window came off the little track there and you couldn't get it to go anywhere, all those kind of challenges back
7: in
8: the day.
7: Yeah, yeah, helped to pull it up and get it back on the track.
8: And the little wing window as well. You could pop open as dad smoked his
7: windows,
8: cigarette. Right?
7: That's a whole nother. We have a whole fun fact display of automobile ventilation, including the quarter vent windows. You could crank those, and some of them were manually operated. Some of them even had crank handles on them.
8: Right.
7: But if you crank that thing out over 180 degrees, you could get a cooling breeze coming in to cool you down when you're driving, of course, before air conditioning. Yeah. There were also, earlier in the 30s and 40s, they had cowl vents, which was a little flapper vent up below the windshield on the front of the car, behind the hood, opened up, and that would direct cooling air into the floor area.
8: Yeah.
7: So all sorts of ways to get ventilation.
8: A little bit easier back in the day, thinking of Terry and the work that he did on those machines. Now, yours are specialty machines, top-of-the-line stuff, nothing but the best for Mr. Snook, but back when I was a young man, we could work on our own cars. You know, you could kind of climb in there. If you had a wrench and some WD-40, you were good to go, right?
7: Yes, yes. And, you know, one thing for sure, they were easier to get to the parts.
8: That's true.
7: You know, these days you have to remove a fender practically in some vehicles to change the spark plugs. Of course, spark plugs go now for 100,000 miles.
8: Yeah.
7: Back in the day, you'd get 5,000 miles out of a set of spark plugs. And oil changes every 3,000 miles. And now they want you to go 10,000 miles, which is still strange to me. I can't still allow a car to go 10,000 miles without changing the oil
8: right
7: in it.
8: Yeah.
7: So things are easier to access and probably simpler to diagnose and work on, but you had to learn how to do that and not hook up a computer to it.
8: How difficult is it? I often wonder about folks that collect beautiful items like you've done, Mr. Snook, over the last 25 plus years, and before that with your father's support. How difficult is it for you to put a price tag on those things? Because the value to you has to be so much more than somebody that doesn't have the, you know, the sweat equity in it that you do.
7: That is a great question, Clint. What is the value of the automobiles that we have? What is the value of the memorabilia that we have? Well, I am not smart enough to know or have brought enough market knowledge to know. Sure, I watch online auctions and I see what cars and stuff sells for.
8: Yes, sir.
7: But I have elected to do auctions, and the cars are going on a no-reserve auction.
8: Yeah.
7: That means the market price for my 1963 Jaguar XKE open two-seat roadster is going to be what someone's willing to pay at 2:30 p.m. on Monday, September 28th. And that's, we will see.
8: That's when the auction is over, Monday, September 28th.
7: They're all on Monday, September 28th, yeah, at varying times, but they're kind of staggered.
8: Okay.
7: Now, hopefully, we'll have more than one person wanting one of the vehicles. And there again, that's the beauty of an auction.
8: Well, online auctions, Jeff, are so different than what you and I grew up going to, in that everything happens on the last put alerts and stuff. Wait for the last 30 minutes of this thing.
7: I've seen the price of cars that I've been marketing for people double in the last 30
8: right.
7: minutes.
8: Yeah.
7: And I've seen the auctions continue, and they call it overtime, because if a bid is placed within the last 2 minutes, the auction extends for another 2 minutes. And I was selling a car for a gentleman here in Bowling Green, and it went on for an extra half an hour. So he and I were on the phone just having a wonderful time because it kept on going up and up and up.
8: I want to talk about, you talked about memorabilia as well. We're going to get rid of the inventory indoors, keep the one special vehicle for your own enjoyment. But at some point, you have to worry about the building, about the property. What's long-range plans for Jeff Snook out there?
7: You know, phase one is moving the cars on.
8: Yes, sir.
7: To someone else. Phase two will happen in the spring. That will involve a auction of all the memorabilia, the shop equipment, the office furniture, the signs, the toys, the models, all the stuff that has made it a unique museum. And Whalen Auctions out of Minneapolis, Ohio, a local well-known auction company,
8: absolutely,
7: is going to be conducting an online and a live auction of all of these items, and they're going to this winter spend time cataloging and photographing everything, and then come the spring there'll be this auction, so it'll all go.
8: What's next for Jeff Snook? We want to know. I mean, well, you're going to be around for many more years, my
7: third,
8: friend.
7: Third phase of the plan are the buildings. And I'm in the process of getting appraisals on the two buildings. We've got the museum building, of course, 10,000 square feet, designed specifically for our needs to
8: be a
7: car museum, but also designed to have warehouse space in the area. And then we also built a storage building, 6,000 square feet, which is strictly a warehouse.
8: Yes, sir.
7: Fortunately, I've had some people interested already.
8: I'm sure.
7: But once the cars are gone, the memorabilia is gone, then I'll have two empty buildings, and those will also be on the market and to be transferred to new owners.
8: What's next for Jeff Snook after that's
7: done? What's next for Jeff
8: done?
7: Snook? That's a good question, Clint.
8: Have you thought about that?
7: Of course.
8: You've got years of life to enjoy yet, my friend.
7: It's funny, my life seems to go in 25-year increments. I ran Green Manufacturing for 25 years,
8: yes,
7: our
8: sir.
7: Old factory, which really allowed us to open up the car museum. And now that's been 25 years. And I doubt it'll be around for the next 25 years, but certainly I'm going to do something that brings me some enjoyment and have fun and maybe a little relaxing. You know, I won't have to go to the museum every day and tend to business.
8: Right.
7: You know, being a business person 50 years is plenty of time.
8: True.
7: I'm tired to move on and not worry about that. And concerning my health, you know, cars like our bodies, we need to continue exercising. So
8: Amen.
7: That's going to be high on my list. and some travel, of course. Everybody retires, wants to travel more. So we'll
8: I see you as every time I think of Jeff Snook, I think of the one of my favorite shows on the History Channel is American Pickers. You know, where folks are out at a rusty gold, I think they call it. Right? I was thinking about that when you talk about your father as well.
7: Yeah, my father was kind of like an original picker. You know, he would go to auctions and flea markets and find all this stuff.
8: Sure,
7: pickers early on would not pick a museum. Recently, I've been contacted. They were going to be in the area. But there again, what's the value?
8: Yeah.
7: And, you know, negotiating with the pickers, yeah, it may look like fun on television, but right. It is television. So you really don't know
8: what's the best of the best.
7: Yeah, what's happening there.
8: That's so. For sure. Jeff, it's great, a pleasure to have you in studio. Please come back. I mean, there's still more journey to take for you as you finish this phase of your 25-year project and decide what the next phase of the 25-year project is as well. I remember talking with you so many times at the Classics on Main Car Show downtown. You're always kind enough to bring a vehicle down there, let folks oogle that. And I know you mentioned somewhere in an article I read the kids. I mean, you really love when the kids come in too, right? And
7: oh, yes. You know, because our typical visitor is probably someone from my generation.
8: Yes, sir.
7: You know, and I've heard younger folks refer to people, you're of a certain generation. And yes, we are. And, you know, my parents were from the greatest generation, and I guess we're not too far behind. Yeah. Us baby boomers.
8: There you go.
7: So, but it's always a pleasure to get younger folks in and see them learn about the history of old cars and learn about window cranks.
8: Important life lessons they're learning in there somewhere.
7: Yes.
8: Jeff, thanks for taking the time to visit with us. Please, again, don't be a stranger. Let us know anything we can do for you moving forward. And I could always use somebody that's willing to get up early in the morning and come in and hang out with me here on the show. Right?
7: Very good, Clint. All thanks right. for having me. And I hope to see you around.
8: All right, we'll take care. It is 8:44 here on the morning show, about a quarter till the hour. Some music from EWS, Earth, Wind, and Fire. Still got birthdays. We got anniversaries. We got sports to get to. And we'll tell you what's going to be happening on a very busy Wednesday edition of the morning show. Stay tuned. Plus more tickets. We got volleyball and football tickets. We'll try and give away a couple sets of those in a minute, too. All right, good morning.

0: That's VWF music for you. Earth, Wind, and Fire. It was Earth, Wind, and Fire Day earlier in the week, and we played a couple of tunes for you on that date and played that one as well. A little sing-a-song music for you at 8:48 now, 12 away from the top of the hour. Thanks again to Jeff Snook, the proud owner and operator of Snook's Dream Cars out on County Home Road. After almost 25 years of that beautiful facility out there, closing it down, selling off the inventory, you can stop by. He's open up at 10 o'clock this morning, or you can call the office there at 419-353-8338 if you want to find out more. And make sure you remember the auction wraps up on Monday. Haggerty.com, the marketplace there where they've got all those beautiful machines being auctioned off and heading to very happy buyers all around the country, all around the world for that matter. It is 8:49 here on the morning show. Got to make sure we get our second birthdays and anniversaries segment in this morning.
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0: And again, birthdays, anniversaries brought to you every Monday through Friday by our friends at Waddington Jewelers at 139 South Main Street in downtown Bowling Green. Waddington Jewelers, open up at 10 o'clock this morning for all your birthday and anniversary shopping needs. Joan Jett's birthday is today as well. Remember her? Rocker from back in the 1980s. She loved rock and roll. Joan Jett and the Blackhearts coming up before you sign off this morning. But right now, let's see who's having a birthday on September the 22nd. It's Janet Hammersmith's birthday and Elaine Skoog, Alan Pullins and Amelia Pullins, Terry Dunn, Jay Salvage, Mylon Karna, and Robert Hartman. Got an anniversary couple as well, the Hollies. That's Ryan and Michelle Holly. Happy anniversary from The Morning Show. And again, 21 years of business for Waddington Jewelers in downtown BG. Waddington Jewelers at 354-3554. Thanks for letting us know today is your birthday and or anniversary. And of course, you can reach out to us here on the program so many different ways. You can call us at 419-372-8810. That's the direct line number into the studio. Keep that number handy. More ticket giveaways happening for the next 3 days. 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We'll give those away both here live on the show and online through our Morning Show BG Facebook page. 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Also, you can call and let us know about birthdays, anniversaries. 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We check the email address pretty much 20 hours a day. The Morning Show at bgchamber.net is our email address, too. Taking a quick look at some sports headlines for you this morning, saying thank you to the folks at the Wood County Insurance Agency at 1050 West Worcester Street here in Bowling Green, and Elite Collegiate Apparel, where you can pick up all your latest BGSU and BGHS spirit wear 24/7 at elite-ca.com. Special prices and special sales going on for homecoming this weekend as well in the plaza. The Greenwood Center there, right across from the Doit Perry football field. That's where the anchor store for Elite is at. We'll start off with high school scores. Speaking of Bobcats, Erica Kimple, who's a science teacher over at the high school and the varsity girls head soccer coach, said they've done it again. The girls soccer program there, the Bobcat girls, are having a wonderful season. A 2-0 shutout yesterday of Springfield. Goals scored by Olive Seifert and Eliana Mahan, and two assists by Allison Hover. The clean sheet by goaltender Lily Wagner, 2-0. The Bobcats defeat the Springfield Blue Devils yesterday in girls' soccer action. The girls' volleyball team in action as well for the Bobcats. Bowling Green Volleyball opening the week with some Monday night volleyball, earning a commanding non-conference victory over Toledo Central Catholics Fighting Irish. The Bobcats coming out strong from the very first serve and quickly settling into a rhythm, according to Coach King. She said they controlled the match from start to finish. Bowling Green blitzed the Irish with scores 25-12, 25-13, and 25-9. That victory improves the Bobcat girls volleyball program to 7-4 overall. They're back at it again today. They're on the road for a Cardinal Division matchup against Oregon Clay. 4:45 first serve for that one. And Otsego Schools head coach Jeremy Kohler telling us his team also picked up a 3-straight set victory in girls volleyball yesterday, 25-22, 25-16, and 25-22 over Napoleon at the Castle last night. They're on the road against Rossford today, Otsego Knights against the Rossford Bulldogs. And here on the campus of Bowling Green State University, the BGSU hockey team has received 39 points in the first USCHO U.S. College Hockey Online poll ahead of the 26-27 season. Bowling Green, one of four CCHA teams to earn votes. The weekly updated poll, the most widely accepted ranking system of college hockey teams, similar to the college football and basketball's AP pools. Voters providing ranks of the 20 teams in the NCAA hockey, and teams are listed in order from the most to the fewest points, and topping that list are Denver. Now, that's a team that won the national championship last year in college hockey, and the team that's going to be at the Slater Family Ice Arena over the New Year's break. That's right. Denver's going to be here. They're number one in the preseason list. Michigan State and Michigan, number 3 and 2, respectively. Michigan's Wolverines, second in the preseason poll. And guess who? The Falcons open up their season against this year. BGSU and Michigan face off in Ann Arbor, Michigan on Friday, October the 2nd, at a time to be announced. And then they're back here the following night at the Slater Family Ice Arena on October 3rd. Single game tickets are sold out, but I know there are still some season tickets that are left that would have those games included. So those are some of the poll teams that we're going to be facing off against. Minnesota State did claim the top CCHA spot at number 18 in the preseason poll, closely followed by number 19 Michigan Tech. Augustana would be number 21 overall, and your BG Falcons would be number 25 in the preseason poll. As I mentioned, we've had Coach Willie on the show many times, and we'll get him scheduled on a regular basis during the hockey season, as we do every year, usually on Tuesday mornings. And he said he'd like to be on the show. We'll try and make that happen next week to kind of give a preview of the coming hockey season. But right now we're talking football. Bowling Green State University team returning to the Dwight Perry Stadium Saturday, hosting South Florida. 5 p.m. is the kickoff. The game's going to be part of the BGSU homecoming weekend, welcoming all Falcons back to campus. And South Florida is going to be Bowling Green's final non-conference opponent of the season. The team's meeting for the second time in program history. First time they squared off was back in 2002 in Tampa, Florida. And Bowling Green is the first MAC opponent for South Florida since 2016. South Florida's Bulls come in undefeated, 3-0 on the season. It's been a tough year so far for your BGSU Falcons. Still winless after their first three games, but there is a caveat there. Two of the games, of course, were against Power 4 schools. They had to travel to Nebraska to take on the Cornhuskers, and then last week it was Ames, Iowa against Iowa State. Head coach Eddie George in his presser yesterday talking about the pre-conference schedule, which culminates with another game, a tough one this weekend against South Florida.
1: There's two ways you can look at this as far as who we faced, and you can complain about our – no, it is what it is. We faced two grizzly bears, and the results wasn't what we were expecting. But when we look at the film, it was less about what they did, more about what we didn't do in terms of our execution. And we can have self-pity for ourselves, or we can look at that honestly and correct those things. It's correctable. Everything that we're talking about on film is correctable. It's 1,000% on us. We were able to move the ball offensively against a defensive unit that I think is probably one of the best in the country. But penalties, fumbles, little setbacks here and there that prevented us from sustaining drives. Defensively, not in the right gaps, not aligned correctly. So you take those things and you say, we can focus. This is what we have to focus on, not necessarily the outcome. So success for me is going to be no pre-snap penalties, playing with discipline, playing with our hair on fire, with the energy, with fight, and the results will catch up to that. So that's what I want to see. And it feels good to be back home. Homecoming, all those things are great, but you know, I want to see consistency within our football program. I want to see consistent effort, consistent progress, and to see the wins happen, you know, all around outside the locker room. Have the standard be the standard and really buy into that and live those things, and we'll start to see the results that we want to see. So this is another great opportunity against a worthy opponent. South Florida poses a challenge for us, but there's nothing that we haven't seen over the last couple of weeks that we don't expect. They're going to be physical. They're athletic. They're all those things. But we got to come in and take care of our stuff first and then give ourselves a chance to win.
0: Head coach Eddie George here. The Bowling Green offensive line emerging as one of the best units in the MAC against the pass rush. The Falcons have allowed just two sacks this season, posting clean sheets against both Tarleton State and against Iowa State as well. And it all comes down to kickoff at 5 o'clock. Out of the Dwight Perry Stadium. We'll have tickets to give away tomorrow.

0: Arlen's Good Beer, a public house for the public good, offers a variety of beer and seltzer and hosts jazz performances. 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
1: 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I'm Talon with your 60-second news update. Carol Schmidhorst, wife of Alan Schmidhorst, passed away on May 11, 2026. Schmidhorst was 86 when she passed and survived by husband Alan and daughters Lycia and Patricia. Carol Schmidhorst was from Columbus Grove, Ohio, before moving and residing in Lima, Ohio. She is remembered for many philanthropic efforts throughout the state, including Lima, Cincinnati, and Bowling Green. For the full story, visit bgfalconmedia.com. 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
1: Hello, this is Ted Hazelman, Superintendent of Bowling Green City Schools. Did you know? Of the 230 graduates of the Bowling Green High School class of 2025, 75 received academic honors diplomas, 6 received a STEM honors diploma, 1 received a fine arts honors diploma, and 2 received a career tech honors diploma. Over half of BGHS class of 2025 had over a 3.5 GPA. 90 students were members of the National Honor Society, and 3 were members of the National Technical Honor Society. This has been your Bowling Green City Schools Quality Profile Moment. To learn more about Bowling Green City Schools, please visit our website, sign up for our e-newsletter, and follow us on Facebook, X, and YouTube.
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0: Arlen's Good Beer, a public house for the public good, offers a variety of beer and seltzer and hosts jazz performances. Every Wednesday from 7 to 10, the BGSU Faculty Jazz Ensemble, a.k.a. the Public Good, performs and is followed by a student jam. 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
1: 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I'm Brennan with your 60-second news update. 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
1: 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I'm Nate Hinners with a look at your top headlines here on this Tuesday. Our top story here at noon, a BGSU football player has been arrested for aggravated burglary and a weapons charge. According to a Bowling Green police report, police responded to a Lehman Avenue apartment early Saturday morning after a female called 911 stating that she and her roommate locked themselves in their bathroom after hearing someone in their apartment. When police arrived, they allegedly found Falcon linebacker Jonathan Goines in the apartment. Goines claimed that one of the females had visited and later trashed his apartment earlier that night, and he visited their apartment to discuss the incident. The report states that Goines had a key to the apartment on him, and he claimed that he had previously been given the key by the female and used it to enter their apartment. The female claimed that she had not given him the key. Besides finding a key on Goines, police also allegedly found a handgun on him. He claimed that he had no bad intentions with the firearm and always carries it on him. Bowling Green Municipal Court records state that 20-year-old Goines was arrested and charged with aggravated burglary, a first-degree felony, and carrying a concealed weapon, a first-degree misdemeanor. According to the BGSU Athletics website, Goines transferred to BGSU in January and is a sophomore. Other BGSU football players have also had recent criminal incidents in Bowling Green. In November 2025, three players were charged with assault following an incident at Ziggy's Bar. Those players later pleaded guilty to a lower charge of disorderly conduct, and two of them remain on the BGSU football roster, while the other transferred. In other news, this Tuesday, happening tonight, the weekly BG Community Market will take place from 4 to 7 at the Woodland Mall. In the event of rain tonight, the market will be moved from the parking lot to inside the mall. Also going on tonight, several City of Bowling Green meetings are scheduled for tonight. The Historic Preservation Commission will be held at 4 in Council Chambers at the City Administration Services Building, and the Bowling Green Parks and Recreation Board meeting will be held at 7 in the Simpson Meeting Room at Simpson Garden Market. And there's a check of your local headlines here on this Tuesday afternoon. Coming up on the Daily Hatch, Ohio ICE detentions of Haitians have more than doubled after President Trump ended protection status. What a new report claims, coming up here in a few. First, though, here's a look at what's going on around the country and world today from the Public News Service.
2: Public News Service Tuesday afternoon update. I'm Mike Clifford. President Trump is in New York to address the UN General Assembly with leaders from four continents attending. Reuters notes later in the day, Trump will meet with British Prime Minister Andy Burnham and Ukrainian President Volodymyr Zelensky. Next are Venezuela's interim leader, Delcy Rodriguez, the prime ministers of Denmark and Greenland, and representatives of the Gulf states of the United Arab Emirates, Saudi Arabia, Oman, Bahrain, Kuwait, and Qatar. The long list of foreign leaders reflects the U.S. president's focus on foreign affairs during his second term, during which he has started multiple wars. Meantime, during Hispanic Heritage Month, leaders wanting to expand the economic power of Latino business owners asked shoppers in Illinois and elsewhere to do their part. An initiative called Aqui, the accountability movement, launched a campaign asking Americans to commit to spending $30 at Latino-owned businesses during the 31-day commemoration.
3: Founding executive director Cindy Benavides says the goal was intentionally kept low so more people could commit, but she says if just 10% of U.S. households participate, the campaign could generate $400 million for businesses run by Latinos.
4: We know that there are many American households that are also hurting financially. And we wanted to make sure that this was something that was accessible across the board.
3: Benavides says the effort has taken on greater urgency as aggressive federal immigration enforcement has hurt local businesses. I'm Judith Ruiz Branch reporting.
2: And a new executive order from President Trump repeals the landmark 2009 Obama-era directive coordinating cleanup efforts in the Chesapeake Bay. Hillary Harp Falk with the Chesapeake Bay Foundation says the 2009 executive order has been foundational for all the progress that's been seen in the last 15 years. And she adds that weakening leadership makes it hard.

0: harder to tackle pollution, flooding, and other major challenges that states are facing.
1: Mule deer, elk, antelope, they require undisturbed stopover sites in these corridors for foraging during the long-distance journeys that they take between winter and summer range. And the agency violated its own regulations that require giving preference to leasing away from these crucial habitats.
0: Harp Falk questions why the Trump administration is taking these harsh actions after working in good faith with state leaders on a new Bay Agreement. Next, conservation groups are taking U.S. Bureau of Land Management to court for leasing 179 square miles in Wyoming for oil and gas development.
2: Julia Stubel with the Wilderness Society says the lawsuit is an effort to defend Wyoming's migrating big game and the hunters who rely on them.
1: Mule deer, elk, antelope, they require undisturbed stopover sites in these corridors for foraging during the long-distance journeys that they take between winter and summer range. And the agency violated its own regulations that require giving preference to leasing away from these crucial habitats.
2: But the Trump administration has long argued that opening public lands for fossil fuel extraction is necessary to achieve energy dominance. I'm Eric Galatas.
0: This is Public News Service.
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4: Welcome back to the Daily Hatch on WBGU 88.1 FM. I'm Nate Henners. The Ohio Capital Journal reports that nearly 75 Haitians living in Ohio have been detained at one of four Ohio detention facilities that contract with the U.S. Immigration and Customs Enforcement since President Trump took away their legal protected status on July 27th. That's a nearly 142% increase, according to a new report by the Ohio Immigrant Alliance. Springfield Ice Watch reported that 74 people detained by ICE from August 7th to September 17th, stating that, quote, only 8% of Haitians being detained in Springfield have had removal orders, unquote. More Haitians are now being detained by ICE after the U.S. Supreme Court ruled at the end of June that President Donald Trump could end their temporary protected status for the 130,000 Haitians who have fled the violence in their home country. Legal protected status officially ended for Haitians on July 27th. About 15,000 Haitians live in Springfield near Dayton with a mixture of temporary protected status, citizenship, and other legal status. The article was reported by Megan Henry of the Ohio Capital Journal and can be read in full at ohiocapitaljournal.org. And coming up, in sports, after the day off yesterday, the Reds, Tigers, and Guards are back in action tonight. We'll tell you who they're taking on tonight in this week's series in sports. This is the Daily Hatch on WBGU 88.1 FM.

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1: 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Continuing on now in sports, Falcon Athletics has the day off, at least game-wise, with no BGSU sports events scheduled today. In Major League Baseball, though, the Detroit Tigers are back in action tonight, taking on the Washington Nationals for a series at home. Tonight's first pitch is at 6:40. The Cleveland Guardians kick off their series in Boston this evening with a 6:45 first pitch against the Red Sox, and the Cincinnati Reds are in Atlanta tonight to start their series against the Braves. Tonight's game is at 7:15. And coming up on the Daily Hatch, it is certainly a windy one outside today. And coming up, we'll take a look at the upcoming rain and wind chances in your forecast. 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
1: 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And again, it is certainly a windy one outside today. I certainly felt it just walking from my car into the clean center. It was a bit windy and a little bit cloudy outside, possibly a chance for rain today. The National Weather Service forecast for today, a chance of showers, cloudy otherwise, with a high near 64. Of course, breezy as well today with a northeast wind of 17 to 20 miles per hour and gusts as high as 31 miles per hour. Tonight got a chance of showers, cloudy otherwise, with a low around 56, and wind gusts as high as 30 miles per hour. Then tomorrow, showers likely, mainly between 10 a.m. and 2 p.m. Cloudy for the rest of the day tomorrow, with a high near 62, and wind gusts as high as 26 miles per hour. And I'm Nate Hinners. That's a check of what's happening in Bowling Green and Wood County here on this Tuesday. I'll be back tomorrow at noon with a look at your latest headlines. Until then, have a great rest of your Tuesday. Of course, stay warm and stay safe out there, and you can re-listen to the Daily Hatch on our Spotify page. You have been listening, though, for today. 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